Barn Hall on the campus of the University of California, Davis, a place where I earned and then owned 2 graduate degrees in English. I don't know if that qualifies me to run a radio show, but it's more qualifications than most poetry and technology hours have. So I will be running with it. I've been running with it for a 25-year-long marathon that has featured poets and pundits, prognosticators, people who care about creativity, interviews with fascinating creative professionals. Today, for instance, we have Rebecca Hart Olander on the radio show. She's a poet who was raised on Boston's North Shore and is now living in Western Massachusetts. She's won a great number of poetry awards. She's out with a number of books, including one this year. We're going to hear about that and hear some examples of recent work from Rebecca Hart Olander. And then, in the second half of the program, we will hear some recorded poetry. I might share with you an essay about fidelity in film that I wrote and published about an hour ago. So, poetry, technology, Massachusetts All-Stars, fidelity in film. 5 topics that you'd never expect in the same radio show, unless you are listening to this one. Ladies and gentlemen, my name is Dr. Andy, and this is Dr. Andy's Poetry and Technology Hour on KDVS 90.3 FM, Davis.

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Rebecca Hart Olander is my first guest on the radio show today. Rebecca Hart Olander is a poet born in Boston's North Shore and living now in Western Massachusetts. Her poetry has appeared recently in On the Seawall, Poetry Northwest, and Show Poetry Journal, and her collaborative visual and written work has been published in multiple journals and in They Said, a multi-genre anthology of contemporary collaborative writing. A Women's National Book Association Poetry Award winner, Rebecca Hart Olander has books that include Uncertain Acrobats, which was a finalist for the Eric Hoffer Book Award and which was longlisted for the Massachusetts Book Award, and Singing from the Deep End. Both of her full-length collections were published by Kevin Carey Press, and Singing from the Deep End just came out in February of this year. Rebecca's work has been supported by Hedgebrook, the Massachusetts Cultural Council, and Straw Dog Writers Guild. She's the publisher of Perugia Press, an independent feminist press, publish,

0: Emerging, Emerging Women, and Non-Binary Poets. I'm very pleased to have her on the radio show for the first time. Rebecca Hart Olander, welcome to Dr. Andy's Poetry and Technology Hour.
1: Thank you so much, Andy. Really happy to be here and share space with you tonight.
0: Great to have you here, and congratulations on your successes, including a publication just this year of your most recent book, which I believe, I'm looking at your bio, is that Uncertain Acrobats?
1: The most recent one is Singing from the Deep End.
0: Excellent. Singing from the Deep End. I remember reading that you grew up, I think, in Gloucester, Massachusetts. And so,
1: yes, Gloucester.
0: Gloucester, thanks. And so living in Gloucester, I wonder if the deep end was that of a pool or a pond or the ocean. Because I know that you write about at least those last two in your most recent publication.
1: Yeah, that's a great question. The title from the book comes from the first poem in section two, and it is from a poem where I'm talking about a swimming pool. But mostly the books in the poem are watery, generally speaking. There's a lot of ocean. There's not really a lot of lake or pond as much as there is granite quarry, which is a feature of the North Shore, places that have been mined of granite to make buildings and sidewalks, and then fresh water comes and fills those incredible spaces. So those are kind of a geological feature of Gloucester and nearby Rockport.
0: I heard an interview that you did online, I think perhaps the day that the book came out, where you talked about, I think, swimming in such a quarry and kind of wondering the extent to which the childhood innocence of that strong swimmer still existed in you as a poet in her 50s. And I thought it was a fascinating trope. And commented really meaningfully on this idea of identity, but also when are we bravest? Are we bravest before puberty when we're swimming naked in quarries, or when we're teaching dozens of students in a poetry seminar, let's say?
1: Yeah, bravery is needed for both of those things. I mean, to be honest with you, I'm not even a strong swimmer, which is super weird because I just identify so much with the ocean and water does run through all my poems, but I can't swim underwater without holding my nose, which is where the poem that the title comes from, because I had kind of traumatic swim lessons that I didn't ever finish doing. But yeah, that poem is more about the bravery and strength of the child in the water being naked, because I had a hippie mom, which you might relate to being my age and around my age and generation, like a funky, cool mom who took me to a nude quarry. And there was a certain chunk of time in which there was no shame around that for me. And then there was a moment where that changed and where it felt uncomfortable and I was embarrassed. And yeah, that's kind of what I was playing with in that poem. But yeah, I also get nervous every time I teach a new class. So you got to bring the bravery there too.
0: Absolutely. I do think of the hippie influences of my mom, who I think was maybe a half or three quarters generation older than yours. But she was a mom who also threw the I Ching, as yours did. And and I was fascinated to hear that particular exploration in one of your poems about your mom. And it, I must say that your use of imagery and language is just delightful. Robert Lowell, another Massachusetts poet, talked, as I think many other poets did, about poems that were raw or cooked. And I really get the sense that you've put so much work into your poems and that you don't release them into the world until each stanza, and in some places, each line does something marvelous or surprising with the language and the words that you choose. And that makes listening to one of your readings a real delight.
1: Oh, that's so kind. Thank you, Andy. I mean, Yes, that it definitely has something to do with craft and dedication. And also, you know, it takes a really long time to get published. So you've got all those years where you're tooling away on your poems. And my first book, I like to tell people, it took me, sent it out 60 times before Cavan Carey accepted it. Yeah, I've had a lot of time to spend with the poems.
0: Absolutely. If you're just joining us, my guest today is Rebecca Hart Olander. She's a poet, a teacher, and an editor. And we're talking especially about her book, which was published this year from, and how do you pronounce it? Is it Cavan Carey or Cavan Carey?
1: Yeah, it's Cavan Carey. It's those are the two counties in Ireland that the founding publisher's parents were from. So she combined the two to make the name of the press.
0: I love it. It's a poetic word in and of itself. Of Cavan Carey Press, yeah. The book being Singing from the Deep End, just published in February of this year. Well, I think listeners would love to hear a sample. We've been, I feel like, I'm one of my students who refers to evidence without presenting it, which is not what you're supposed to do in an essay or an interview. So if you don't mind, let's hear an example from your 2026 book of poetry, Singing from the Deep End.
1: Thank you. I mean, yeah, I guess I'll read Book of Changes. That's the book that the I Ching comes up in, and that is what the I Ching is, the Book of Changes. And this is a poem set in Gloucester about my mom and me. And it's in the first section of the book, which is primarily girlhood, coming of age, early female friendships, and a lot of water. Book of Changes. My mother did yoga on our apartment roof, climbed through her bedroom window, performed sun salutations on the asphalt shingles, a makeshift deck. In Navasana, she became part of the morning, merging with our riotous forsythia, her boat pose lifted toward the blue bell towers of Our Lady of Good Voyage Church, where the Madonna cradled her ship. Sheaf of drawings showing stances strewn inside her room and her battered yellow copy of the I Ching, folded paper pouch glued inside to hold the coins from China. She called it throwing the I Ching, and I pictured her heaving it against the wall, spine cracked and pages splayed like her body stretched into downward-facing dog. That was her guitar period, halting voice singing about her true love's hair, how it was yellow when they woke together in the morning. So I thought love made men changeable, brunette by evening and blonde by day, altered overnight from darkness to light. And she sang of Suzanne, the harbor lady, with her Chinese oranges, honey sun, and seaweed heroes. In this song, the morning was full of leaning children bent toward love. I loved the faraway places her chords conjured, but sometimes it seemed she belonged elsewhere, like when she said the flower fairy portrait on our wall was a picture of who she used to be. My mother waited tables at magical places, the raven and something earthy with garden in its name. Cheeks flushed and in her element, she transformed, flew about the room, white apron jet streams in her wake. Sometimes I'd sit quietly on a bar stool, waiting for her shift to end, working my potholder loom.
0: Oh, that's beautiful.
1: Thank you.
0: I really enjoy what you do with the imagery. It makes one wonder from the point of view of the writer, to what extent do you feel that there is a requirement that what you present be factually accurate versus accurate with regard to what you remember, with regard to accurate with regard to what you might be able to ask your mom about, tell me about, remind me of some of the songs that you sang back in the day, or if you feel no such responsibility, and if you have the right combination of words and the right images, that you're allowed to do whatever you wish?
1: Oh, that's a really great question. I feel a lot of responsibility to the truth. And I mean, I do think there is poetic truth and like actual truth, but I am a poet who does really write quite a bit from my own life. And I like to write what really happened. So this is a great poem to talk about that concept with, because like I had in an earlier draft, something about that she glued the folded paper pouch inside to hold the coins from China, but it actually was my dad. It was originally his copy of the I Ching, which I hadn't known and never associated it with him. I was close with him. He's no longer in the world. That's what my first book is about. But the book always lived at my mom's house, and she's the one who used it. So I just said, you know, glued inside, and I took out the pronoun, you know, that she did that. And then I had another restaurant where she was a waitress, the White Rainbow. And she wasn't actually a waitress there. It was just a magical restaurant name from Gloucester, from my growing up, from that same era. But she had worked at a place called the Garden of Eaton, E-A-T-I-N apostrophe.
0: Right.
1: And I was like, okay, the white rainbow is like totally fairy tale, imaginative. It goes with this poem. And it was in Gloucester, but I'm not keeping that in there. And I'm definitely sure as hell not going to put in the Garden of Eaton, E-A-T-I-N apostrophe. So I had something earthy with garden in its name. So yeah, I tried in this poem, and I think that's my method in general, is to, you know, massage it into the poem where I feel like it has poetic heft still, but still cues to the truth, if I know the truth. And of course, I don't know all the truth, and memory is fallible and all of that too.
0: Absolutely. We were talking last week with a poet, Eric Paul Schaefer, and he points out that of our earliest memories, what we remember is likely not the memory itself, but the memory of having remembered that memory. And that as a result, there are a number of interpretations and fragments that survive, and a great number that that don't. But that still, this is what we make our identity from when we think about our childhoods and the objects and the happenstances and the rituals, like climbing on the roof of an apartment building, that that make up who we are. If you're just joining us, my guest today is Rebecca Hart Olander. I mentioned in your bio that you had published in Show No. 9, but also your poem, An Old Story, was selected as the winner of the Show Poetry Prize. There are a number of other poems that appear in the honors and awards section of your website. And I'm wondering, you know, all the way back to 2009 to the present, you talked about what you might tell your students about sending a copy of your latest manuscript out dozens and dozens of times before it's picked up. I wonder if there are particular stories that you tell your students or fellow poets about how it was that this poem or that was picked up and recognized for a prize, either one that you actively submitted your poem for, or one that was a delightful surprise because of a choice of a press or a journal?
1: Oh, my goodness. Well, that's a great question as well. I think perseverance, obviously, like I don't know, is it like the Wayne Gretzky hot hockey?
0: Right.
1: You miss 100% of the shots you don't take, so that's not really poetic, but it still remains true. I mean, the Show Poetry Prize, that was so lovely. That happened this year. It's a poem I wrote this year. I actually started it on New Year's Day in a free kind of workshop that one of the poets I published held as kind of like a little mini marathon for New Year's Day. And it just was one of those poems that came to me unexpectedly, in terms of it was like a resurfacing of a memory. And I felt good about it, which is great to feel confident about a poem. You know, you don't always feel that way. You're casting around in the darkness sometimes, or, you know, belaboring something for years. And this just felt strong. And I sent it out, and I sent it to show only. I really love what they do, and it just felt like it might be a good fit. And I didn't even know they had a prize, and it got their editor's prize. So that was just like a lovely surprise. So I guess, yeah, throwing your hat in the ring, putting your work out into the world. I mean, I definitely think about audience and who's going to be reading my work, and, you know, that I want it to be in the world. It's surprising how sometimes shocking it is when it actually happens, and then you're like, oh no, this is going to be in the world. So yeah, I guess I tell students not to hurry, to not be in a hurry, you know, to find a good home for your work, to wait for a good home.
0: Right.
1: There's no rush to publish anything. So that's, yeah, perseverance and looking for a good home and community. I always come back to that in terms of both the way it helps you when you're rejected, which you're going to be a bunch of times, the way it helps you shape your work with feedback from friends, just the way you feel like you're walking this writing life with other people who kind of understand the language and the, you know, the ecosystem of poetry in particular. So those would be three things I would stress: community and perseverance. And whatever it was, the other one that I said.
0: Well, community, perseverance. And then you had also mentioned like that oh no feeling that a poem is going to be out there in the world. Do you ever feel like now that a poem's published, you've revealed too much about something that's either a sensitive topic or that you're uncomfortable about or that you were too brave about when you wrote the poem?
1: Yeah, I mean, and I think it's important to be brave, and poems definitely have their own life once you've written them and they go out into the world, and you can't really control who's going to read them and how people are going to feel about them. So yeah, not sending work. I guess that was my other thing, finding a good home and not sending work out when you're not ready. So I try not to, you know, hit the submit button too quickly on things. I think there are, in this latest book, there's one poem that is a golden shovel that's something that I really wanted to write and have kind of a testament to in language, but it's something I will never read aloud. So that's another way to go, that just because it's in a book doesn't mean you have to read everything at a reading or something like that.
0: Absolutely. Rebecca Hart Olander is my guest. I was fascinated listening to one of your poems because of all of the childhood peers that you talked about. And I was thinking about it from the point of view of a project that I'm working on, which is a memoir about the students that I've taught at UC Davis over the last 36 and a half years. And it's something
1: wow.
0: that I've just started. I'm trying to share one remembrance a day. But it made me think about, and I'm doing this via video, it made me think about how do I celebrate students while still respecting their privacy? And I have decided on using first names or changing names slightly if I felt that any of the material was the least bit sensitive. But you do this fascinating thing where you dive deep into some of the strengths, the weaknesses, the drawbacks, the categories of different girls that you knew, but you never use a name in the entire poem. but instead you list them all by their categories. And I'm sure it makes many of us think about corresponding people from our childhoods, but also how we used to categorize kids, for instance, in big public schools in ways that were often unfair. So I'm wondering if you could say a little bit more about the writing of that poem and how you came to that particular approach.
1: Yeah, I mean, that's an interesting poem because the title is Girls, period, I knew, period, I was, period. And my intent was something like what you were saying, that it, hopefully that there's a universality when there aren't names. But there's also kind of a slippery fluidity there because a lot of those descriptions are me. Right. And so I'm just in this mix of the girls in that poem. And I mean, it sort of started as a list poem, I guess, about different qualities of different girls, but it became about me as I was writing, and like also about me. And I think, I guess maybe also slippery because it's around a time when you're becoming like a part of girlhood or any growing up time for anyone where you're still becoming and changing a lot. So some of the things you might do might be regretful or not even who you end up being. But also you're kind of trying on different coats of different selves too. And I do use names in a lot of my other poems. One in particular that involves a friend of mine, Gwen, who lives in California, actually. I wrote to her and showed her the poem, and not really for permission. I believe I even said, I'm not exactly asking you for permission, but your name is here, and it's about your family and sort of her family and my family and our friendship. And it just sort of felt like the respectful thing to do because I'm still in touch with her on Facebook, just to reach out and let her read it and just see what she had to say.
0: Right.
1: And she responded that it was, you know, the truth, and that it was she remembered it just as I had, and that she gave me her blessing, which was lovely to receive. Yeah.
0: Absolutely. Well, I'd love to hear another poem. Which one would you like to share with listeners next?
1: Oh, my goodness. Well, I could read that Girls I Knew I Was. I could read a poem for my friend Jerrica, which the middle section is about. Yeah, the book is in three sections. The middle section is all for my best friend, who died in 2020. We were friends for over 30 years, and she was my first year college roommate, and became my friend through life. And and then the last part of the book is about more about my kids and my mom in this time. But yeah, I think I'd like to read one for Jerrica.
0: Yeah, I'd like to hear that.
1: This is awesome. Thank you. Yeah, the middle section is called the Jerrica Poems. So this is called Declaration, and she was from Leominster, Massachusetts, which is in the middle of Massachusetts, and we went to college in the western part of the state where I still live now. So we were both raised in the state. Declaration. A giant beech in Leominster with generous limbs splays them over the ground as if in submission, more child's pose than tree. All across the trunk, love messages carved by couples standing on bark to mark their ardor in letters and dates, as if a tree can tell our story back to us in arbor glyphs, as if we are not sealing its fate as we sear our mortal scars into its arms. It's a little like stoning, death by a thousand tiny thefts. When I think of this tree, I think of my dead best friend who grew up here. Sharing life with her for 30 years means she is written all over me, her voice inside mine when I speak Massachusetts, her jokes still lifting the corners of my mouth. The beauty and truth I understand about myself because she was my mirror. She left no tattoos, but I am stained by her inky eyes, her dark hair, that black party dress she wore with cap sleeves like small wings. Now my daughter wears its plunging bodice, its gathered folds. I don't think I ever did that to a tree. Didn't carry a knife. Never loved long enough. No, I loved her longer than almost anyone. Like two trees growing from where they're grafted, she altered me in her image.
0: That's beautiful. So touching. I was really moved. You had read online a couple poems from that section of your new book, and it reminded me of my childhood friend who passed away at the age of 26, and about whom I think so often. And from your point of view, the opportunity to bring up so many joyous adult memories, such as I think it was 1990 turning into 91 or 91 into 92.
1: Oh yeah, thank you.
0: On the hostel steps and enjoying a bottle of wine, they have some of the elements of fiction because you do setting so well, but then they're also internal, representing as only a poet or a poem can. The kind of pervasive influence of someone who you've been so close to for so long. So just a gorgeous part of the of your new book.
1: Thank you. Thank you. It's a love story.
0: For sure. Well, before I let you go, I want to remind everyone that Rebecca Hart Olander is my guest. I'm wondering if you could tell us about Perugia Press, of which you are the publisher.
1: Thank you. Yeah, I would really love to. So honored to work with Perugia Press for Perugia Press. Perugia has been around for just about 30 years. Next year is our 30th anniversary. We were founded in 1997. We're a national feminist micro press. And by micro press, I mean really small in terms of how many books we publish. But I like to think that our reach is far and deep. So we publish one book a year. It's a really special model. And we have an annual national contest. It's for women poets, which is inclusive of gender expansive identities. And it's for emerging poets. So it's either a poet's first or second book. And we're open every year from August 1st to November 15th. So we're open right now. So if you fit into that category, I would love you to look us up and think about submitting. We have a lot to celebrate. We're going into, like I said, our 30th year. We'll be celebrating this fall with readings with all of our poets online, so anyone can join us in October. Look out for that. We're publishing our 30th collection because we do one a year this September, and I literally just got it in the mail today. I was away on at a residency, and it came just a couple of days ago. So I opened the box today, and it's just such a beautiful book. Our 30th collection and brand new book is called Everything Has Been Moved, Even the Dead. And it's by author Jen Surganian, who's a San Jose poet. She lives in San Jose with her family. She's an Armenian-American poet, and this is her debut collection. And it's just incredible. It's a lot of docu-poetic approach. There are, visuals and really interesting things done with form and series. A lot of braiding with archives. And, it goes back to the Armenian Genocide, her father growing up in Palestine. It's just a gorgeous, important, brave, and beautiful book. And it's in pre-sale now, and it's about to come out. And I just got to hold it for the first time, and it's stunning and really humbling to see the artifact that I've been working on all these many months with Jen. So yeah, we do one a year, and that means I work really intimately with one poet at a time to make something that she will really love. And it's just a lovely model and mission. I did not found the press 30 years ago, but this fall marks my 10th year with the press, and I just love it. It's a great joy and honor of my life.
0: Absolutely, and you must have such a sense of accomplishment when you come out with a book that has been improved to be the best work of a debut poet, and that your name's in there as well, and so you can proudly share it and sell it, and know that it'll be read at readings, likely at the Poetry Center San Jose, which is an important part of the poetry community down in San Jose. They also have a San Jose poetry festival and a poetry slam. So there are a lot of things going on in that big California city.
1: Yeah, Jen is going to be debuting there. That's her first event is at that very festival this month.
0: Oh, wow. That's terrific. Well, I will keep my eyes open for her. I run a poetry series here in Davis. And although we're booked up for the rest of the year, we've got some spots open, as you'd expect, in 2027. So I'll contact you separately to get some more information about that book. If people were curious about Purusha Press and the books that you sponsor once a year, how would they find out more information?
1: Yeah, I mean, we're on Blue Sky and Instagram and Facebook. I guess probably most active on Instagram. We're just at Purusha Press there. PurushaPress.org, we're a nonprofit, so .PurushaPress.org is our website. And that's where you can find out anything about, you can buy our books through that site. Every poet has an author page. We have classroom guides that are free and available for either like individual study or using in a lot of college classes, use our books. And yeah, anything you'd want to know, you could probably find it there. We have a great blog where we feature emerging women of color poets from other presses once a month. So we are a small ship, but we're a strong and sturdy. And yeah, I like to think we have a large reach and community.
0: And joyful sailors who are ready to share great work.
1: And we actually have a whole host of California poets. We're a national press, like I said, but I just want to shout out a couple other, Lisa Allen Ortiz, L.I. Henley, Jennifer K. Sweeney, and Lynn Thompson are all Purusha Press poets. And two of those were our debut, and two of them had their second collection come out with us. So we're either first or second books. So thank you so much, Andy. This is lovely to talk to you.
0: Oh, same here. I've really enjoyed the conversation, Becky. You're doing really important work, both as a steward for other people's poems and the really important work that fills your brand new book of poetry, 2026, that is Singing from the Deep End from Cavan Carey Press. And I hope people will check that out. So, Rebecca Hart Olander, thank you so much for joining me on Dr. Andy's Poetry and Technology Hour.
1: Thank you, Dr. Andy. I appreciate it so much.
0: Take care.
1: Yes, you too. Bye-bye.
0: Bye-bye. 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Here's an important message from Doctors Without Borders. 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
2: Doctors Without Borders delivers medical emergency aid to victims of war, armed conflict, natural and man-made disasters.

You know what I think has never happened is someone reading The Walrus and the Carpenter by Lewis Carroll with an excellent blues background. This particular song is Ghost Man Blues from Daniel William Lawrence. I appreciate him sharing this song copyright free so that I can play it all I want here on KDVS 90.3 FM in Davis. Lewis Carroll, of course, was the pen name of Charles Lutwidge Dodgson. He was an English writer, mathematician, logician, Anglican deacon, and photographer, best remembered for Alice's Adventures in Wonderland and Through the Looking Glass. I thought we would hear his poem, The Walrus and the Carpenter, by Lewis Carroll. The Walrus and the Carpenter. The sun was shining on the sea, shining with all his might. He did his very best to make the billows smooth and bright. And this was odd because it was the middle of the night. The moon was shining sulkily because she thought the sun had got no business to be there after the day was done. It's very rude of him, she said, to come and spoil the fun. The sea was wet could be. The sands were dry as dry. You could not see a cloud because no cloud was in the sky. No birds were flying overhead. There were no birds to fly. The walrus and the carpenter were walking close at hand. They wept like anything to see such quantities of sand. If this were only cleared away, they said, it would be grand. If seven maids with seven mops swept it for half a year, do you suppose, the walrus said, that they could get it clear? I doubt it, said the carpenter, and shed a bitter tear. Oh, oysters, come and walk with us, the walrus did beseech. A pleasant walk, a pleasant talk, along the briny beach. We cannot do with more than four to give a hand to each. The eldest oyster looked at him, but never a word he said. The eldest oyster winked his eye and shook his heavy head, meaning to say he did not choose to leave the oyster bed. But four young oysters hurried up, all eager for the treat. Their coats were brushed, their faces washed, their shoes were clean and neat. And this was odd because, you know, they hadn't any feet. Four other oysters followed them, and yet another four. And thick and fast they came at last, and more and more and more, all hopping through the frothy waves and scrambling to the shore. The walrus and the carpenter walked on a mile or so, and then they rested on a rock, conveniently low, and all the little oysters stood and waited in a row. The time has come, the walrus said, to talk of many things, of shoes and ships and sealing wax, of cabbages and kings, and why the sea is boiling hot, and whether pigs have wings. But wait a bit, the oysters cried, before we have our chat, for some of us are out of breath, and all of us are fat. No hurry, said the carpenter, and thanked him much for that. A loaf of bread, the walrus said, is what we chiefly need. Pepper and vinegar besides are very good indeed. Now if you're ready, oysters dear, we can begin to feed. But not on us, the oysters cried, turning a little blue. After such kindness, that would be a dismal thing to do. The night is fine, the walrus said. Do you admire the view? It was so kind of you to come, and you are very nice. The carpenter said nothing, but cut us another slice. I wish you were not quite so deaf. I've had to ask you twice. It seems a shame, the walrus said, to play them such a trick. And we've brought them out so far and made them trot so quick. The carpenter said nothing, but the butter's spread too thick. I weep for you, the walrus said. I deeply sympathize. With sobs and tears, he sorted out
those of the largest size, holding his pocket handkerchief before his streaming eyes. "Oh, oysters," said the carpenter, "you've had a pleasant run. Shall we be trotting home again?" But answer came there none. And this was scarcely odd, because they had eaten every one.

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0: 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Thanks very much for listening to my radio show. Tomorrow would have been the birthday of Andrea Gibson. Do you know this poet? She is one who has resonated with so many people. She was born on August 13th, 1975. She died last year, July 14th, 2025. She was an American poet and activist whose poetry focused on gender norms, politics, social justice, LGBTQ topics, life, and mortality. She was appointed the Poet Laureate of Colorado in 2023. Enormously talented, a poet whose work resonated with people deeply, and one about whom much has been written and much has been said. I'm going to conclude the show by playing some poetry of Andrea Gibson. So I hope that you'll stick around for that. But first, I wanted to let you know about Poetry Night. Poetry Night takes place every first and third Thursday. And as you can find out, if you were to visit the website poetryanddavis.com, we've got something a little different on August 20th, and that is a Davis-based musical quintet called Noteworthy. Noteworthy will provide an all-original set, a number of songs that are soulful, jazzy, poignant, quirky, and delivered with a mix of expressive vocals, tight harmonies, and an array of instruments, including guitars, a bass, flutes, harmonica, keys, and percussion. The songs will reflect a wide variety of styles and feelings and life stages, all brought to us by the members of Noteworthy, including Ron Goldberg, Wendy Silk, Mary Superak, Mike Elfant, and Meg Allison. Noteworthy formed a couple years ago because the different talented members wanted to write together, but also sing and play songs. They've performed as the featured act at the Village Homes Performer Circle, and at a number of their members have also played at the Davis Wednesday Night Picnic in the Park, which is going on right now. Wendy Silk will be on keyboards and on vocals, and she taught undergraduate science through songwriting at UC Davis for many years. She also won a National Science Foundation grant to enhance science learning via the arts, which is a great opportunity, I think, that UC Davis should espouse even more of, so that we can mix together what we're most widely known for, and that is our work in the arts, with what is up and coming. And that is, we're best known for science, but we're up and coming in the arts and poetry, especially here in the city of Davis, where we have the Poetry Night reading series, which has been going on for 20 years now. Well, Noteworthy will be our featured performers on the 20th of August. This is a free and unticketed event. It starts at 7 o'clock at 521 First Street here in the city of Davis at the John Natsoulis Gallery, And we will have an open mic at 8 o'clock. The open mic list typically fills by about 6:35. So if that's something you'd be interested in, make sure to arrive early. I bet someone will help you get oriented to Poetry Night. We're going to finish with a poem by Andrea Gibson. But first, I'd like to thank Rebecca Hart Olander for joining me on the radio today. Her latest book is Singing from the Deep End. And I want to encourage you to stick around for more music from KDVS right after this show. 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
2: I have a few happy friends. I ask them about being happy the same way my high school friends ask me about being gay. So what do you people do exactly? How do you do it? Their answers are never as freaky as I would hope. Almost always they answer God or booze. One I don't tolerate. The other I'm told doesn't tolerate me. I'm fascinated with this idea of getting high on life. I imagine people on their backs in fields of lilacs, snorting the lines the planes leave in the sky, waking with honeymoons in their bloodstream. Me, I often feel like I'm the vaccine for goosebumps. So low, I flip through old dictionaries where gay still means happy, and I say, well, if it were 1822, I'd be like the happiest. I can't remember the last time someone commented on my sunny disposition. That doesn't mean I'm not trying to juice the sun for every holy drop. I know it is its own injury, spending too much of your life just holding yourself together. I've known that since the first time I tried to die. I was too ashamed to go back and get the stitches out on time. So the stitches scarred as badly as the wound. It's the one part of me I never stop thinking ugly. 20 tiny holes framing a would-be flat line I still can't look at without seeing the light going out in the tunnels of my best friend's eyes while she watched the doctor's needle close the letter I'd sworn to never send. The last, and I mean the last time, I tried to return myself to sender.

ghosted by hope. I got in my car and started driving towards a dead end, a cliff that had been my backup plan. If ever the pain got stronger than I am now, I gotta let you know this is a true story. On my way to the end that day, I was already half gone, clumps of my own hair on the dashboard from me failing to weed the hell from my mind. I was sobbing and snaking around my own neck when I looked up from the steering wheel and saw a stranger above me on the overpass holding on to the wrong side of the rail with one hand, his arm taut as a kite string, about to lift his body into the air and fly into four rows of traffic. This stranger and I had the

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0: 12:31. 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

0: Miracles. We have Earth, Wind, and Fire. As you can see, oh, we got Curtis Mayfield. We're doing some a little bit of a disco fun vibe. Sheila E.
1: So if you are a frequent listener and you remember Minivan Mosh Pit, the original Dirtbag show, it's going to be very similar to that. Behind me, you can hear the intro music of Minivan Mosh Pit, which is area code 808 from Deodato. I believe he's Swedish. I can't remember. But yes, this is area code 808 from the Love Island album that we got in the studio back here in 1978. Very fun instrumental piece. I love playing this one. We're definitely going to hear some more from down here. But we have an all-vinyl show here picked out from our from the disco R&B section. I see we're getting a caller here. Hang on, caller. We're going to get ourselves set up down here in the studio, and we would love to hear from you. But after I got queued up here, Magic Windows from Herbie Hancock, so we'll get into that next. And thanks for sticking around. My name's Dirtbag. Let's get into the set. I'll be here till 8:00.

0: All right, behind me now I got Debbie Deb doing Fantasy. That's a 12-inch we got down here in the station. Also behind me, I have a great, what's that thing called? Cowbell? No. Not cowbell. And Debbie Deb is here live in the studio. Before that, we had the Miracles doing Ain't Nobody Straight in L.A. from their album Ain't Nobody Straight in L.A. City of Miracles. We got that down here in the station in 1979. Let's see. Motown. Put out it on Motown Records. Smokey Robinson. Before that, we had Herbie Hancock doing Magic Number from the album Magic Windows. That is one of my personal favorite finds down here, down in the studio. That is actually strangely in the jazz section, but could be very at home in the funk section as well. We got more of the same vibe coming up. Before we keep the music going, we have a couple more messages to play you here from our loving DJs down here in the station. This next cart goes out to the caller from earlier today, if they're still tuned in. So thanks for calling in, and thanks for tuning in to KDVS Davis, listener-supported freeform radio for Northern California.
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3: Step into the lush Botanical Conservatory right here on the UC Davis campus. A living library that started in 1959 of nearly 4,000 plant species, from the critically endangered to the downright bizarre. We've always been dedicated to the conservation of plant species, including cacti, succulents, orchids, cycads, water lilies, carnivorous plants, and so much more. 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

All right, all right. Behind me, we got You Shake Me Up by the SOS, or sorry, yes, the SOS Band. This is from SOS 3. Came out in 82. And big record there. All the Silvers brothers on that one. Leon Silvers producing. Shermaine Silvers wrote that one, I believe, actually. I'll leave it going behind me for fun. Mary Davis in on that. Very fun. Very 80s for the SOS Band here. What did we have before that? We had Bobby Womack doing Tell Me Why off of The Poet 2, which features Patti LaBelle, that whole album, which is pretty sweet. And then an offshoot of George Clinton, we heard Mutiny. George Clinton and his funk family. We had Mutiny off of the their self-titled album, and we heard Lump. Before that, we had some pre-Prince Sheila E. We had Sister Fate from Romance 1600. A lot of laser funk tonight. This is Harsh Realm here. We usually do femrock, DIY, and queercore from the 90s on, but as you can tell, we are switching it up tonight. We're keeping it a little more upbeat. We got some party vibes here. We got DJ H-Town in the studio playing the clacker. And DJ Raisin is here in true form, very Raisin-esque. Yeah, very Raisin-y. Sexy Raisin. DJ Mom is here too. I thought you had a different DJ handle. Nope, DJ Mom. DJ Mom is here really helping with the curation of the playlist. We're very grateful for DJ Mom because we got some really fun cuts lined up. This show is a little bit of a throwback of Minivan Mosh Pit, which was a show I held quite a few quarters ago where we did disco and funk and laser funk from the stacks. We'll throw back to that. That's what we got lined up for you tonight on this summer evening. Weather's actually really nice. I thought it was going to be toasty, but we kind of lucked out. It's pretty mild. So I got a quick message lined up for you from your safety-inclined DJs down here. And then we'll keep it rolling with, I got Earth, Wind, and Fire lined up. This is a real fun cut. So we'll get into that. Thanks for tuning in. My name's Dirtbag. This is Harsh Realm Special Edition on KDVS Davis. 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Thanks for tuning in.

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All right. Coming at you with a new vibe here from Lakeside. Let's see what we're listening to. Make My Day. Very 90s kind of feel. Although this came out in 1984 on Solar Records. This is Lakeside. I don't know. I feel like I could hear this in a credits section or something of some... You know this song? This playing right now? Oh, on the... That's funny. I've never heard this song. DJ Mom knows it. All right. Well, this was Lakeside. Before that, we had them doing... Make My Day. Before that, we had Brick, Sweat Till You Get Wet. They reported this as from their greatest hits, but this is actually from their Summer Heat album, which came out back in 1981, put out by CBS. That is a copy we have down here in the station. Great album. Before that, we had Norman the Heartaches doing Hot Pants. That was selected by DJ H-Town. Again, from the Stax. This is from the Sound of Philadelphia compilation we have down here, put out by Soul Jazz Records. Norma and the Heartaches, Hot Pants. Yeah. The Philly Sound You Never Heard, Volume 2. Really great stuff on here. Great pick, H-Town. Before that, another comp we have.

0: We heard off of Discomania. We had, which did we hear off of this? Everlasting Love? No, oh, Do It Till You're Satisfied from BT Express. That's what we heard off that. Side two. I love these disco comps. Really fun stuff. Why don't you get yourself set up over there? I love picking out a disco comp whenever I can. Because they pre-mix them, and sometimes Dirtbag is lazy. Before that, we had Earth, Wind, and Fire doing Getaway. 12-inch version. This is from the Spirit release. Came out in 1976. Columbia when it was a subsidiary of CBS. But anyways, we are going to keep it rolling here. In the back, we're going to have beats provided by George Clinton. Oh, no, not George Clinton. Beats provided by Superfunk. And for the first debut ever, DJ H-Town on the mic. Turning up. Let me see. Yeah, we got some.
1: You hear me now?
0: You're live on the air. DJ H-Town, coming through the waves.
1: If you like what you hear, call in and let me know.
0: That number is 530-754-KDVS. Again, 530-754-5387.
1: Write it down.
0: Got to get H-Town hooked up with some cans. That goes right in number six there. Yeah. Or five. Yeah, that's good. Let's see. You in there, dog?
1: Oh, I'm in. Oh.
0: Loud and clear?
1: Loud and extra clear.
0: All right.
1: Out of one ear, really, but it's working.
0: That's how we roll down here in KDVS.
1: That's all I need.
0: Yeah, you just get the one.
1: I don't want to hear myself more than that.
0: Just one. It's enough. It gets it done. All right, DJ H-Town is going to come at you live with their debut. But let me see. Right after this quick message so we can get ourselves organized here.
2: Yay, yay. Yeah, yeah. Let me see.
1: I'm not nervous.
0: DJ H-Town?
1: Cool, calm, and collected over here.
0: The face of pure confidence.
1: Sometimes you just got to take a deep breath.
0: You really do.
1: Everyone take a deep breath with me if you're listening.
0: You're listening out there?
1: Co-regulation.
0: All right. 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
1: Y'all not ready for this? You probably are, but that's okay. This one's going out to my fiancé. She didn't think I was going to be on the radio today, nor debuting my famous rap. This one's for her. I'm like the Pillsbury Doughboy, soft and squishy. You could tell me to lose weight, I'ma laugh and eat chicky. Tenders, cause I love them, why you think I got fat? Every time I'm in the gym, I barely work up a sweat. I like to eat donuts every day, but when my mama calls a teller cooking up a saute, egg, kale, eggplant, quinoa too. I'm trying to get 50 healthy just like you, but
0: she
1: I'm just playing, I don't really give a what. I just do what I want, roll it up, smoke a blunt, ayy. That's how I breathe it through. Hey,
12: hey, with me.
1: Hey, hey,
12: with you.
1: That's all I got for you today.
0: H-Town out. You welcome.
2: Yay, yay. Call yourself Matt.

All right. Behind me right now, we got Love Unlimited doing Love's Theme. Originally written by Barry White for the Love Unlimited trio. Produced by Barry White as well. Put out by Century Records back in L.A. in 1973. We have it sped up a little bit down here because that's how I like it. And since I'm driving this vehicle, we're going to do what I want to do. That's that. Period. Yeah. Before that, we heard Curtis Mayfield, a late Curtis Mayfield record, Do It All Night. We heard the title track off that. That came out back in 1978. Yep, written and produced by Curtis Mayfield as well. Let this Love Unlimited record play out behind me. Before that, of course, you heard the debut of DJ H-Town doing the seminal rap Chicken Tendies. That was over a beat provided by Superfunk, found down here in the station. Originally, I think this was the Meters. No, this wasn't the Meters. Now I'm just spewing nonsense onto the airwaves. Superfunk, that's what you heard. This album came out on Prestige back in, I'll say the good old days. We don't have any date on this one. We found this down in the stacks as well. Coming up next, we got you some Donna Summer queued up, some more disco. My name's Dirtbag. The show here is Harsh Realm. We usually do fem rock, DIY, and queercore from the 90s on, but we have a special edition going today. It's kind of a minivan mosh pit revival, one of my earlier shows. We're doing a good amount of disco tonight just for the fun of it, you know. We got some fun stuff going on in our lives, and we're celebrating down here at the station. Lots of guests. It's really fun. Fun summer night. Thanks for tuning in. Of course, this is KVS Davis, listener-supported freeform radio for Northern California. I got a quick message coming up for you, and we'll have that Donna Summer lined up. 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

The very best in you. Change. To an 80s classic. This next one coming up. We got Lionel Richie. This one is going out to our very special caller. Calling in with some good positive vibes. Thanks for tuning in tonight to Harsh Realm on KVS. Love you. Love you.

0: All right, behind me right now, Lionel Richie, Running in the Night. Wait. In the night? With the night? Running with the night. Lionel Richie. I kind of dig his fit in this outfit, in this Can't Slow Down album cover. That came out, let's see. Well, we got it down here in the station in 2011, but this is not 2011 sounds. Oh, no. Oh, look at him here. Big jump. Wow. Really enjoying himself. I don't have a date on this. But you can assume the date from the vibe here. Before that, we had Change. That's right. We backwrapped that one. But that we heard the very best in you off of the Sharing Your Love record here. And that came out in 1982 on Atlantic. Before that, a classic, Shuggie Otis. I wanted to play Inspiration Information as well, but unfortunately that part was damaged here on our studio copy. We did hear Strawberry Letter 23. Another fave. This is from the Inspiration Information release. This is a newer release, though. A newer recording that came out in 2001. We used to have a different copy down here, but it looks like that one got replaced. But anyway. Then we had Donna Summer doing Wasted. That was off of the A Love Trilogy. Oh, we didn't hear the Love Trilogy side. We heard the other side because that one's already mixed. And then we had Love Unlimited doing Love's Theme. And that's that. We are closing up tonight. It has been a lot of fun hanging out down here. My name's Dirtbag, H-Town, in the back, barking. I don't know if H-Town meant for that to be their call, but it's happening. Now. It is now. Yeah. It's like how Cardi B has a call, you know? Yeah. Okay, but anyways, we got DJ Spidey is here, so stick around for Off the Web if you are into really great music and really great times. And I'm going to leave you here with the JBs doing it to death to put a funky cherry on this funky set. So again, thanks for tuning in. I'll be back in 2 weeks with some regular scheduled programming, more fem rock, DIY, and queer core. But until then, thanks for tuning in. KVS, listener-supported freeform radio for Northern California, and I will see you in a bit. Bye-bye. See you pass outside my
1: door. Ladies and gentlemen, there are seven acknowledged wonders of the world. You are about to witness the eighth. Standing in the spotlight on Showcase are 12 young men who have given you such tunes as the Grunt. Pass the peas. Give me some more. Ladies and gentlemen, without no doubt, these are the JBs.
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What's up, guys? You're listening to KWS Davis on 90.3 FM. This is DJ Spidey. And I'm going to play some music for you guys. This is Off the Web. I'll probably play some Bollywood later, but right now, I'm going to start off with some Zakir Hussain. So stay tuned if you'd like. Thank you for tuning in. Bye.

What's up, guys? This is DJ Spidey. I'm gonna back rap for you guys real quick, even though that was only two songs, but it's been like 25 minutes, so I figured I'd come on here and say something. So that last song we just listened to was Dull, Dark, and Handsome from the Dull Foundation. And then the song before that was by Zakir Hussain. It was just a live performance in Pune somewhere. That was from January 1997. Yeah, I think I'm going to switch it up now and we're going to go more into Bollywood. You know, that first piece is more classical, like Indian classical. And then the second piece was more Punjabi music. And then, so now we're just going to get into some Bollywood because I feel like having fun. So thank you for tuning in. If you tune in, this is Off the Web. Bye.

0: What's up, guys? It's DJ Spidey. You're listening to Off the Web. We have some guests here. You want to introduce yourselves? Yeah, go first.
1: What's up, guys? Geez, my voice is all.
2: Hey, guys. It's oh my god, that was loud. It's Pookie. Glad to be here on this fine episode of Off the Web. Fire, fire, fire.
0: Yeah.
3: I remember. Hi, guys. It's been a while since I've been on. This is DJ Indecisive.
4: Hey, guys. This is DJ Dragnalis. Hey. I still don't know how to say my name. Thank you for tuning in.
0: Shout out.
5: Yay.
0: I think we're gonna get back into it now. Thank you for tuning in. Oh yeah, I got background first. So that last song we just listened to was Banketeri Jogi from the movie Firbi Dil Hai Hindustani. Long movie name. The song before that one was Dopal from the movie Veer Zara. The song before that one was Tumhe Dekho Na. For the movie, the acronym is K-A-N-K. It was the movie Kabhi Alvida Na Kehna. The song for that one was Mainagar Kahun from the movie Om Shanti Om. I watched that one with DJ Cookie.
5: Yeah, it was a pretty good one.
0: And then the song for that one was Ishq Shava for the movie Jab Tak Hai Jaan. And the first song of the block was Mithwa for the movie Kabhi Alvida Na Kehna. Yeah, that was it for that block. I'll keep it pushing. Thank you for tuning in. If you tuned in, this is Off the Web, and you're listening to KDVS Davis on 90.3 FM. Please some quick messages first. Bye.

0: At UC Davis Boxing Club, we have the opportunity for people of all experience levels to either learn how to box, get a good workout in, or if they want to take it more seriously and spar and compete around the country under the NCBA, there are also opportunities for that too. People from all experience types and all different backgrounds are in the club, and it's a super welcoming community with a lot of opportunities depending on how seriously you want to take it. 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
2: Don't. 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
0: It's okay, I don't mind.

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2: 잘 따라해 수라지.

What's up, guys? 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I'm back real quick for you guys, releasing the KWS Davis on 90.3 FM. That last song we just listened to was Sans by A.R. Rahman and Diego Song. The song before that was Sir Chulama Dum from the movie Kabhi Khushi Kabhi Gum by Sandesh Chandia. The song before that one was also from Kabhi Khushi Kabhi Gum. It was You Are My Sonia with in the movie it's Kareena Kapoor and Rithik Roshan, but like they're lip syncing, so it's not really them, but it's the actual singers are Sonu Nigam and Alka Yagnik. And then the song for that one was Diwani Hai Deko. And then the song for that one was, oh sorry, Diwani Hai Deko by Alka Yagnik and Sonu Nigam as well. And the song for that one was Kal Ho Na Ho, the title track from the movie Kal Ho Na Ho. That one takes place in New York. It's kind of interesting. Interesting Bollywood movie from the 2000s. And the first song of the block was Mitwa by Rani Mukherjee and Shafqat Amanat Ali. Yeah, that was the last little block. I'm just going to get right back into it with some more Bollywood. Thank you for tuning in. If you tuned in, bye.

0: What's up, guys? You're listening to KDS Davis, and I'm Randy Pointer Fan. This is DDS Spidey, joined by guests and others. I'm going to back up real quick. You want to say something, Pookie?
1: Hello.
0: All you got? Sorry.
1: No, I don't have anything to say.
0: All right, well, let's get into it. That last song we just listened to was, I had to cut a little early because, you know, we're getting towards the end of the Off the Web, second to last Off the Web. You know, in 2 weeks will be my last show. So thank you for tuning in if you ever tuned in. I've been a DJ for three and a half years. Yeah, because I joined my second year of college. Now it's year five. It's almost over, so... Dang, yeah, it's been, you know, it's been nice. I mean, it's sad, but you know, it's cool seeing this. I mean, the donut wall. I mean, just seeing stuff accumulate in the station over time. It's been awesome.
1: It's pretty cool.
0: Yeah, I'll miss it. I'll miss you, Pookie.
1: Oh my gosh! Of all. On it, we're doing this on air.
0: Yeah.
1: Oh man, this guy.
0: I'm gonna confess. I've been holding on to this for years, man.
1: No.
0: I've been trying to find the right moment, and
1: guys, I'm crying.
0: I realize there's no right moment.
1: I can't.
0: I love you.
1: I'm not your boyfriend.
0: Say it back.
1: Like Chowder. Background.
0: Okay, the last song we just listened to was also from Zakir Hussain. We started off the show with him. Wrapping it up with him as well. It was the second track from, he performed another live performance in Ahmedabad in January of 1999. Yeah, pretty cool. Oh, I should have put, there's another track on here where he played in San Francisco. I didn't see that until now, but pretty cool. And, you know, classical Indian, traditional Indian music. And then the song before that, the song that was playing before that was from an artist, Jess Raj. And that was track two. It was Raga Bhattir. So some ragas. Pretty cool. Shout out Red Barn Collective. Dude over there is a big fan of my show always. So shout out to you for listening in. Calling in, always appreciate it. This next song, I think you'll like if you're still listening. So this one goes out to you for that caller. Awesome caller. Calls in like every week or every other week. Boom. Off the web. Boom. And NAD Express coming up next. Oh, we're in for a treat, aren't we? Teddy, Law of Law was a bird.
1: Inside joke, sorry.
0: Yeah, anyways, yeah, so the next track, I don't think I'm going to get a chance to backdrop it because I need to play some parts as well, but the next track is going to be Raja Vedalu by DJ Chebi Subba. It's like Indian fusion. Ooh. Tech is what they say on, is written on the label. Oh my god, and DJ The Fish just pulled up. And DJ Law just pulled up. I mean,
1: oh,
0: Micah.
1: No. Oh no.
0: Alright. Thank you for tuning in Off The Web. Bye. See you in 2 weeks. Bye.

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0: Hello.
1: This following hour of Katie Miss Programming may not be suitable for all audiences as it may contain material which may be perceived as objectionable. Parental discretion is advised. The views contained in this hour may not reflect the views of KDVS, KDVS sponsors, or the University of California.
2: Yes.
1: It's true. It's Indie. Oh. Well, it's Indie Express, first of all.
2: Right, true.
1: Yeah, I don't know where our other co-hosts are. We haven't been back in a while.
2: Yeah. One of them is in Canada.
1: Yeah.
2: Yeah.
1: Then there are the other two.
2: One's on the roads.
1: Yeah.
2: One is seeming, should be here.
1: Who knows?
2: Maybe he forgot the door code too.
3: No.
2: Yeah, we did.
1: We did.
3: I thought you guys were up there for so long. Yeah. We're trying to scare
2: you. We saw your DoorDash come in.
1: We'll talk about that later.
2: Yeah. It's been a while.
1: Yeah.
2: Oh, the phone's ringing.
1: I'm not picking. Oh, okay. Indie Express. Hello, oh, Indie Express. Dude, I don't even know what to say. I haven't done this in, like, Hello. In a couple Hi. Of weeks, and oh, I feel like I've forgotten how to, like, be a DJ. Bro, DJ the Fish is on the phone right now with somebody.
4: Okay, thanks. Okay, we'll see you soon.
1: Oh, is it a co-host?
4: Oh, our mic is really quiet. Oh, okay. Okay.
1: Is it a co-host?
4: Same mic.
1: Yeah.
4: Ooh, okay, bye.
1: DJ the Fish, can you reveal to us who it was?
2: Yeah, DJ Boulder's gonna be late.
1: Oh, thanks.
2: And our mics are quiet.
1: Freak.
2: So I think today there is.

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Play I just made won't make SportsCenter.

0: Playmaker, all I see is L's and X. In the field with his sticks, we be toting web. 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Bitch!
1: Loser.

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2: I try to fur it like it was a Chevy.
3: Try to fur it like it was a Chevy.
1: Lift it up and go to North Saturday.
4: Fuck a Cooper like she Halle Berry. Picture here just dirty spray.

yet our best trained, best educated, best equipped, best prepared troops refuse to fight. Matter of fact, it's safe to say that they would rather switch

0: Hello. The last song you just listened to was... Did we listen to Master or Brown Eyes? No. Brown Eyes by Fleetwood Mac, live from the Forum. The song for that was Dallas by Silver Jews. The song before that was Fight the Power by... You do this.
1: You got that.
0: Now here.
1: Fight the Power of Public Enemy. Before that was I'm a Dog by Kevin Gates. Before that was Lucha de Gigantes by Nacho Pop. Before that was March Madness by Future. Before that was Love Ya by Huco. Before that was Breakbeats by Pasteboard. Before that was Mayonnaise by the Smashing Pumpkins. Before that was NFL. Before that was Suffocation by Crystal Castles.
0: Wow.
1: Yeah. Uh-huh. And this is Indie Express.
0: The best show
1: at KDPS. The best. Yeah. We didn't even like bother with the review this week.
0: Yeah.
1: Like I feel like the facade has fallen away.
2: The review is not it's hasn't been there hasn't been a review for a while.
1: Hasn't been a good review in a while.
3: It's like we are
1: review. Yeah. It's like this is just like
2: I'm kinda like I feel like this show is like just like it's just like a an idea.
1: It's degenerated. You know, it's it's like an empty institution.
2: Yeah.
1: It's like a hollow tradition.
2: Whatever it once like stood for is kind of faded away. You know.
1: I think it could be nice again, but like I feel like.
2: Yeah, but in like its present like state. Not that it's like I still have fun, but like. Wow.
1: It's a damning review.
2: Well, it's not really anybody's fault, you know. It's kind of just the way life goes, you know.
3: That's true. Very true.
1: That resonated with people.
4: I resonated with it.
2: Thanks. They might be able to hear you guys.
1: let's just review something right now.
2: Let's review something?
1: Yeah.
2: You guys seen any movies lately?
1: The Odyssey.
2: I haven't seen it. But you could review it if you want.
1: No, no, we'll review something we've all seen.
2: I haven't really seen a movie recently.
1: I haven't seen many movies recently either.
2: I don't know why I went in that direction.
1: I just watched Manchester by the Sea. Have you seen it?
2: I haven't seen it.
1: Yeah, I think you'd like that one.
2: Oh, yeah?
1: Yeah. You kind of dress like they do in it. They have like the... You have like a New England style of dress.
2: Is that the one with Casey Affleck?
1: Yeah, it is.
2: Yeah.
1: Yeah.
2: And he like he has that scene where he's like at the bank.
1: Yeah. No, at the police department.
2: Oh yeah, yeah, the police department. Yeah, I gotta answer this.
1: Oh okay. So anyway, yeah.
2: This is KDBS.
1: So yeah.
0: Oh,
1: KDBS.
0: Okay.
1: So we've been here for.
0: I've seen The Odyssey though.
1: Sure, yeah. Yeah. That's true.
0: No review though. Okay.
1: Didn't like it.
0: Let's move on. Mr. Hater. A writing utensil.
1: I have an expert mark.
3: Give us a second. What am I writing?
0: Okay, should we go back to the music?
3: Yeah, we have some messages to play.
0: Okay, goodbye.

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0: So this is a request from a listener, But I Do Love You by Leanne Rimes, and the song has a quote attached to it by the listener, which I'll read out now. I live suddenly and other times I follow. I suddenly touch a face and it murders me. I have no time, attributed to Pablo Neruda. So if you'd like, enjoy.
1: Thanks.
0: Thank you.

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1: Hey, what's going on? You're listening to Katie Vist Davis 90.3 FM. The following hour of Katie Vist program may not be suitable for all audiences and may be too much, is objectionable. Parental discretion is advised. The views contained in this parrot. Dude.
0: They let the parakeets.
1: You're telling us to shush. The views contained in this hour may not reflect the views of KDVS, KDVS sponsors, or the University of California.
0: Very true.
1: What did we just listen to?
0: The song you just heard was Fruits of My Labor by Lucinda Williams. Mm-hmm. Before that was The Long Dance by Disco Inferno. And then it was Dance Floor by Willie Wright.
1: Uh-huh.
0: And then it was Either Way by Wilco.
1: And before that it was Perfect by the Smashing Pumpkins. And before that was our special request, But I Do Love You by Irene
0: Leanne Rimes.
1: Leanne, wow, my handwriting is something crazy. Leanne Rimes. Now, Boulder, I just want to redirect your attention to the poem that we were given earlier.
0: Yeah,
1: by
0: yeah.
1: The caller. Let me read it. Read it out to you again.
0: Yeah.
1: I live suddenly, and other times I follow.
0: Mm-hmm.
1: I suddenly touch a face, and it murders me. I have no time. Pablo Neruda. Pablo Neruda is not the caller.
0: I did some research, and Pablo Neruda is a poet.
1: Cuban?
0: I think, no, Peruvian. And
1: Batista.
0: Wait, was he Cuban?
1: Well, I mean, if he was killed by Batista.
0: Chilean. I'm sorry, my bad.
1: You mean Pinochet?
0: We were both wrong.
1: Or Batista. Where did he die?
0: Wait, okay, we're doing research.
1: Yeah, hold on, live.
0: The Wikipedia article is probably more accurate, because I was reading on some like weird like article.
1: Communism.
0: He was anti, he said, like, I didn't like this quote he had about Mao.
1: What did he say?
0: He said, he labeled Mao's Stalinism as the repetition of a cult of a socialist deity. What is?
1: We've heard this before.
0: Yeah, come on, bro. Anyway.
1: How did he die?
2: I'll check him out. I'm serious.
0: Pinochet.
1: Okay.
0: Yeah.
1: Anyway, so the poem that I just read, it's not real.
0: Yeah, we tried to find it.
1: Doesn't exist. It's just not.
0: Yeah.
1: It's an original composition.
0: Yeah.
1: So, yeah, that's our fun fact of the day.
0: Yeah, kind of scary. Caller, you did kind of scare us a little bit, if you're listening still.
1: Yes. But we appreciate the fun.
0: Yeah, it's still.
1: It's affecting.
0: Yeah, it's just like.
1: It stirs something.
0: Yeah.
1: Something.
0: Certainly.
1: Yeah.
0: Wait.
1: Dude.
0: What's
1: his DJ? Oh, okay.
0: Pookie is having a very interesting. He's very engaged in a phone call right now, and it's kind of captivated the room. Honestly, I feel like we're all on the phone. Anyway, maybe we should just get back to the music.
1: Yeah. Stay tuned if you'd like. Goodbye.
0: Bye.

Hi everyone. The next song, Lovesick Part 3 by Nujabes, is dedicated to Bella. Shout out to Bella. We hope you like the song.

0: I like how like nobody got any context. So, like the listeners
1: don't. Yeah,
2: so
1: don't.
2: It's just everything's not even
1: on. So there, is it on?
3: This,
1: yeah, it's on.
3: This is yours.
1: Okay, so Indie Express has been running for how long now?
4: What's 7 years.
5: Since 2023.
1: Since 2023 is 2026 now. Yeah. You are the last remaining member of the original Indie Express crew.
4: This is true.
1: This is your last Indie Express. And every single time we did freaking what's it called? Karaoke.
4: Yeah.
1: And that's why we had to give all the context anyway, because it's not playing.
3: Shout out to Bella.
1: Shout out not G though.
3: Not G. Bella. Shout out to Bella.
1: And Brenda
2: G.
1: Russ?
3: Yeah, shout out to Russell Westbrook. Amazing NBA career.
2: And it with the Kings too.
3: Facts.
2: Yes.
3: He retired a King.
2: That's respect.
3: Shout out to LeBron James.
2: It's like here on my
1: what? Oh.
3: The morning sun. I'll be sitting when the evening comes.
6: Watching the ships roll in. Then I'll watch them roll away again.
1: Yeah, I'm just
6: sitting on the dock of the bay.
3: Watching the tide roll away. Ooh.

0: Head for the Frisco Bay.
1: Oh, it's kind of meta. Hold on.
0: Nothing to live for. Looks like nothing's gonna come my way. So I'm just gonna sit on the dock of the bay, watching the tide roll away. Sitting on the dock of the bay. Wasting time.
2: He's getting chills from the

0: Dude, what version is this? It's a little different.
1: They're all different.
2: Okay, what's next?
1: You're a Coldplay.
3: Dude.
2: Or Limp Bizkit?
3: No.
1: I can get messy.
3: Coldplay.
2: Which song?
4: You can get messy?
1: Huh?
4: You can get messy?
1: Can you do The Scientist?
2: That one's a little long.
0: How about, Yellow?
2: Yellow?
0: No, not Yellow. Yellow's good too, but how about, what's that one from the, it's got the globe on it? Parachutes?
1: But yeah, Yellow's on the album though.
0: No, but what's the name? Oh, freak, what's the other song? Hold on. Parachute.
1: There's like Trouble, Shiver.
0: Wait. Is that not the name of the album?
1: Parachutes isn't the name.
2: It is the name of the album.
0: It's just a bad browser. Okay. Hold on. Wait, where's the checklist?
2: I think you can. Oh, Sparks?
0: Yes, Sparks.
2: That's a good one.
0: That was so good.
2: That's my favorite song, by the way.
0: Should we do that one?
1: Yeah.
0: Everyone knows that song too. Sparks.
3: I've never heard this song before, actually.
0: Are you serious?
3: No.
0: Oh, okay. I believe you.
2: I didn't believe you.
3: What?
0: That's good.
1: Oh, it's like send off too, bro. It's like sad.
0: It's like sad when it's sad.
2: Mess
0: with the headphones? It's not that.
2: I just want to turn it.
3: Yeah.
2: Did I drive you away?
0: Dude, listen to the headphones. You
2: know what you'll say. Oh, you can hear yourself?
0: Yeah.

0: do.
1: I say, oh.

0: Guys, I thought there was lyrics there.
1: No. I feel like I don't know this song as well as I thought.
0: Yeah, I'm really big making this a fool of myself.
2: My favorite
0: right
2: album
0: now
2: in middle school.
1: Oh, yeah?
2: I love this
0: song. My favorite album in middle school was a Marshmallow single.
1: What song?
2: You're so ticked off.
0: Happier.
1: Oh, that's a good one.
0: I used to cry to that one.
2: Wow, really?
0: Yeah, yeah.
2: The Chainsmokers?
0: What did it have the Chainsmokers on it?
1: Isn't it Scott, should we do a different song? I feel like our heart's not in it. I'm not going to lie.
0: Really? Okay, then what should we do?
2: A different Coldplay or different song in general?
1: Maybe just a different song.
0: Maybe a different song.
1: Chris Martin, Hayata's Moment for us, I think.
2: You guys remember when that couple got exposed by Coldplay?
1: Yeah, yes. That was good.
2: Bro, that was like peak last year.
0: That was Wait, peak
2: is, that,
0: last
2: is that this year?
1: I have no
0: I
1: idea.
0: I don't know.
1: That could have happened like 5 years ago.
2: Yeah.
0: Mm. Okay, wait, what song? What's
3: my
0: suggestion?
1: Yeah, what's karaoke? We could do like Harvest Moon or something.
4: Are you playing Coldplay?
0: No. Wait.
3: Something's really loud.
0: Okay. Wait, so what song are we doing?
3: Hold on.
1: I was saying we could just do Harvest Moon.
0: Okay.
3: Oh, that's a classic, yeah.
1: Easy song to sing. No?
4: No, I'm just kidding.
0: Wait, we don't have to.
4: No, it's okay.
1: Harvest Moon Freestyle.
0: Yes. Yeah, we're smooth,
1: bro, I've been asking myself that question for a long time.

0: What do you want to do?
1: Hey, what do you guys want to do? Wait, hold on. That was almost cool. Let's go. You guys, wait, give me a wait, hold on. Right here? I think it's...
2: Say it.
1: What do you guys want to do right now?

0: Yeah.
1: Yeah.
0: Kind of same.
1: Yeah. Maybe just...
2: tried and true.
1: Maybe that's the way it is.
0: Yeah.
1: Show's almost over. Minute and a half.
2: The show must go on.
1: Show must go on. Is the show going to go on?
2: Huh?
1: Is the show going to go on?
2: I want to. I don't know about my other co-host, but I would like to.
0: We'll see.
2: Because you guys were talking earlier, it's kind of hollow right now. Like,
1: yeah.
2: It's going to collapse soon.
1: Yeah.
2: But, I want to rebuild it with my two friends.
1: Yeah, you want to revitalize it. Yeah, totally.
2: I want to bring in, fresh blood eventually, too, and, pass the show on, as we're supposed to.
1: Yeah. The new gen.
2: Yeah. I feel like that would be, a nice send-off to Micah's memory.
3: Just Micah.
2: And DJ the Fish.
3: Oh, yeah, like
2: that. And Sunday Gravy, I guess, too.
3: Yeah, he's okay.
1: Well, it's the last minute.
2: Do you have anything you want to say, Micah? This is, your last show,
3: no.
2: Right?
3: No. No, I'll be here tomorrow.
2: Oh.
0: Well.
2: Can I come?
3: And probably next week, maybe. Yeah.
2: Okay, I'll be in the station at noon, so.
3: Okay.
2: Say what's up.
1: Okay. This has been Indie Express on Katie Vest Davis 90.3 FM.
3: It's true.
1: Stay tuned if you'd like.
2: Did you do the thing at the...
1: Oh, yeah. I did it at the 30-minute mark, actually. But don't tell the programming director.
2: Yeah.
1: Stay tuned if you like.
3: I said it as well.
0: Goodbye. All right, bye.

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You are listening to KDVS Davis 90.3 FM. And you are now tuned in to Horseplay with me, DJ Krauser. You were just listening to Get Gone by Fiona Apple off of the album When the Pawn. I think that album technically has like a really long title to it. I just picked up the CD case, but my case doesn't have like anything on it. It's just like empty.

as it may contain a material which may be perceived as objectionable. Parental discretion is advised. The views contained in this hour may not reflect the views of KDVS, KDVS sponsors, or the University of California. Yeah. So anyways, I'll save more talking for after I play a little more music. So goodbye for now. I will play some more for you all.

0: Hello. Okay. Hi. I just realized that the headphones that I've been wearing while back wrapping only work like out of one side. I was wondering why, like, or I guess I wasn't wondering that hard if I didn't really notice, but I was like, this sounds kind of like not right. It's because like I was just hearing it like playing from the one side. I don't know. Whatever. Doesn't matter. Okay, we were just listening to... I am not going to know how this is supposed to be said. But it's a song by Machine Girl. It's, like, their most popular song. I unfortunately, though, like, the name I'm pretty sure is in Japanese. Well, by pretty sure, I mean I know it's in Japanese. So I don't know how it is supposed to be said. Maybe I'll look it up. Okay, well, if you go on streaming services, it's going to be their most popular song on there. So if you have any particular interest in finding it, yeah. Oh, it's Uzumaki, my bad. Oh, so silly of me. I should have remembered that because I've had this problem before of trying to say what it is on air. Okay, it's Uzumaki, which I'm pretty sure means spiral in Japanese, which I know because of that one manga. Junji Ito? Yeah, written by Junji Ito. Uzumaki. Yeah! Okay, anyways, before that we're listening to Send the Pain Below by Chevelle, and before that was Pet by A Perfect Circle. That song I love so much. My friend Micah Joy, who is he was a DJ. I don't think he's going to be DJing anymore, which is very sad because I love that guy so much. But it's okay, because I still get to see him sometimes. Yay! Anyways, he graduated, is my point. He told me about that song, or like it came on in the car when we were driving somewhere, and like immediately I was like, what is this? Like, I've never heard this before, like I need to know what this is. And he was like, oh, it's Pet by A Perfect Circle, and he had told me that like he had been like really kind of obsessed with it a bit, like was listening to it all the time, and honestly, yeah, now, then after that, I was obsessed with it and listening to it all the time, just like had it on loop. I think it's such a good song. Yeah, that's it. All right, so I'm gonna play some messages and then we will get back to play more music. Bye.
1: In just 30 seconds, we will return you to
2: KDVS.
1: Meanwhile, a memo on a matter of importance to you and your family. 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Just because the road looks smooth, clear, and flat in front of you, don't put your foot down on the accelerator. A child may ride a bicycle out of a side road. A young couple may step off the curb, and death strikes suddenly. Drive carefully. Drive with your mind as well as your body.
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0: I don't think there's anything in the world that could have made that transition smooth at all. But whatever, that's okay. We were just listening to... Give me one second. We're just listening to Constellations by Duster off of Stratosphere. This is an album that I brought from home. This is mine. I love having so many of my favorite albums on CD. I think it's the coolest thing ever. It just makes me so happy. Like, I could just put this in my CD player whenever I want, and then it's playing in my house. It's like, wow, that's so awesome. Before that, we're listening to Memory by Alex G off of Trick. And typically, I try not to play Alex G on the radio because I kind of feel like Alex G is already like an artist who's so popular with like the younger generation, and by younger generation, I guess that means my generation. It's crazy to think that there is one that's younger than me, actually. So, whatever. I feel like he's already like so prevalent and stuff in my sphere that like I don't need to like bring him in even more. But I did just find this album while I was shopping the other day, and this is an album that I never thought I would see, like, and I found it on CD. This album, you can find it on vinyl, like, I think somewhat easily, but on CD, like, that's kind of, I feel like, a little bit unheard of to find this on CD. Like, I was really shocked. I just, like, pulled it out and, like, I like, gasped, honestly. I was so shocked. I did not expect to find this. I guess it's something that, like, I've kind of been, like, looking for in a way, like, ever since I, like, started collecting CDs, which was, like, in my senior year of high school. I don't know. I'm still pretty shocked to have found it because I had never seen it on CD, like, in person before. We have it in the stacks, but we have it on vinyl. So the fact that it's now mine and it's, like, an album that I loved so much when I was in high school, it's just very nostalgic for me. It reminds me of when I would play Minecraft on my really bad laptop that did not run well, and I didn't have a mouse, so I was playing on a trackpad. It was so bad. But it reminds me of that and listening to music in high school. Particularly, I feel like song Advice, I heard that one so much while I was in high school. I listened to that song so much. But this song, Memory, I love it so much. Obviously, I love all the songs on the album. I'm just so excited. I'm just so happy. I did go to an Alex G concert once, I think 2 years ago. And it was like so amazing. One of the best experiences ever. He played this song, Memory, while I was there, and I was ecstatic. I had such an amazing time. I don't think my now ex-girlfriend had a great time because I remember Julie was the opener, and like people were moshing and we were like kind of stuck in the mosh, and she got like open palm slapped in the face on accident, which was deeply unfortunate. Felt really bad. Anyways, before that, we're listening to Warsh Tippy and Zelda by Whatever Dad off of Grade Pending. That song's just so cute to me. I really like it. Yeah. All right. I have another message that I need to play. And after that, obviously, get in more music. See you later.
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Hello. We're just listening to Crane Kiss by Tamarin off of Crane Kiss. And before that, we're listening to The Dove by After. And before that, we're listening to I Can Change by LCD Sound System. Chia. What's up, guys? I feel like, what I'm going to play after this is going to be some music that I'm a little bit nostalgic for that I listened to in high school. It's also music where I can't tell if it was good or not. Like, I don't know if it's good music or if it's just something that, like, I liked when I was younger, like, in sophomore year of high school. So, like, I don't know. I don't know if I just like it because it's nostalgic or if it was decent. Sometimes I listen back on it and I'm like, I can't tell. I just can't tell. But that's what I'm gonna play because I'm feeling that nostalgia. Okay. Anyways. Well, right before I start to play it, I will say now you're listening to KDBS Davis 90.3 FM.

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I am still DJ Krauser. You were just listening to It Gets More Blue by Girlpool off of Power Plant. Before that was Riot Girl by Daddy Issues, which don't like the name of that artist. And before that was Harvard by Diet Sig. Yeah, those were my songs that I felt a little nostalgic for. Anyways, this is the Safe Harbor. Legal disclaimer, the following hour of KDBS programming may not be suitable for all audiences as it may contain material which may be perceived as objectionable. Parental discretion is advised. The views contained in this hour may not reflect the views of KDBS, KDBS sponsors, or the University of California. Okay, with that out of the way, we can play some more music. Bye.

0: We're just listening to I Think You're All Right by Jason. Before that, we're listening to It Hurts Until It Doesn't by Mothers. And before that was Give It Up by Angel Olsen. Yeah. So today is now technically Thursday. It's August 13th, which means that tomorrow is actually my birthday. And I'm going to talk about this on my show because it's my show and I get to talk about whatever I want. Yeah, tomorrow's my birthday. So Friday. And I'm turning 21. And I don't know. I guess it's kind of weird feeling. It's not like, I feel kind of like when people say like, oh, like I never saw myself making it to 21, but not in the sense that like I didn't think, it's just like, it's crazy to be here. It's like, I just never really thought about the fact that it would happen, I guess, when I was younger. It was like, it just seemed like an impossibility in a way. And now I'm going to be 21. And it's really weird. I think that when I was younger, I expected that like people at age 20 or 21 like probably have things figured out in some way. But I feel about less figured out than probably ever before in my life. And like my future and stuff. And I think that that's, I don't know, kind of funny. Like I feel like at 18, I probably felt a little more put together about what I was going to do with my life because I felt like things were solidified for me. It was like, oh, well, like, I'm going to, like, I have colleges that I have gotten into and I know that I'm going to go to college, so I felt secure for the next 4 years. And now that I'm 21 and I'm going to graduate in less than a year, I feel less secure than ever. Like, I don't know what's going to happen after that. I don't know where I'm going to live after that. It's not that I don't have like places I could live, like, you know, if all else fails, I'll go back to Southern California, but it's like, just, I don't know what's going to happen after that. And yeah, I guess it's interesting that I'm going to be 21. I just feel like it's like a milestone, I guess, and I don't know if I'm necessarily happy about it, but I guess I will have a couple of more freedoms. You know what? I'm really grateful that this whole life thing is so long. I need all of this time so I can make a bunch of mistakes over and over again, and I'm grateful for the life that I live. But that's that. Tomorrow, 21, hit the bars. After that, I can figure out some other things regarding my life, I guess. Yeah. But I'm gonna play a message for us all. Then we'll get back to a little more music. So, thank you all so much for listening, especially listening to me talk about just my ramblings on aging, I guess. Thank you. Goodbye.
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0: 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I don't know, just kind of like a random thing. Before that, Lavender Blue by, or sorry, Craggy by Lavender Blue. Before that, Exquisite Tension by You'll Never Get to Heaven. And now, Two Messages. Bye.
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It was a really fast three songs, but it was Bring Me to Silence by Flavelis Glauk. Before that, Starry Cat by Starry Cat. Before that, Their Name Sticks Out by Micah Prieta. Yep, that's all.

We only have a little bit of time left, but we were just listening to Moon Dude by Jessica Pratt off of On Your Own Love Again. Before that, we're listening to Hey Who Really Cares by Linda Perhacs off of Parallelograms. And before that, we're listening to I'd Like to Walk Around in Your Mind by Vashti Bunyan off of Just Another Diamond Day. Just taking a look at what I think I'm gonna play next. All right. We will get to it.

Hello. You were just listening to Dior by Feeble Little Horse. Before that, we were listening to Silently by That Dog. And before that was In the Sink by Plumtree. And now I am out of time. And to play us out, I'm going to play Out of Time by Asian Glow. Okay, thank you.

0: Hello, KDVS gamers. We're live. We're big.
1: We're loud. Oh.
0: We're loud. And we are live. Yeah, who's up?
1: Me.
0: Me too. We're up at KDVS 90.3 FM. If you didn't know, that's the station you're listening to. I'm DJ Tragic Girl.
1: I'm DJ Meow Mix. Actually, wait, no, let's switch this time. I'm DJ Tragic Girl.
0: Okay. I'm DJ Meow Mix, I guess. Wait, sorry, let me not like chew my gum while
1: Don't do that.
0: Right in the mic. I'm chewing gum right now because I want gum. Anyway, did you know that the following hour of KDVS programming may not be suitable for all audiences? As it may contain material which may be perceived as objectionable.
1: Parental discretion is advised.
0: The views contained in this...
1: Wait, let's do it one by one. The...
0: Views.
1: Contain.
0: In.
1: This.
0: Should we do word by word or syllable by syllable?
1: No, let's do it word by word.
0: Okay, the.
1: Wait, you didn't do it right. The views. We were on our...
0: I know, but I figured we start over because okay. I interrupted.
1: The.
0: Views.
1: Contained.
0: In.
1: This.
0: Our.
1: May.
0: Not.
1: Reflect.
0: The.
1: Views.
0: Of.
1: KDVS.
0: K.
1: D.
0: V.
1: S.
0: Sponsors.
1: Or.
0: The.
1: University.
0: Of.
1: California.
0: That's right. What show are we subbing for right now? We're subbing. We're not normally here in case you're regular listeners at 2 a.m., I'm so sorry. I don't know because, when I signed up to sub this, I was responding to programming, not the DJ who normally runs this slot. Or maybe it's an empty slot. 2 to 4 over the summer. Could be empty. Either way, we're here. We're queer.
1: I mean, I signed up for the slot. So when I emailed
0: programming. Yeah, sorry. When DJ Tragedy Girl signed up for the slot, they emailed programming. So yeah. We don't know. And it's my first quarter as a DJ. Like,
1: yeah,
0: I've
1: been here for years and years and years,
0: and more years to come.
1: Yeah, exactly.
0: Anyway, yeah, we're here. I'll have to look up like what the show is that we're subbing for right now because I need to make a playlist on Spinatron. But we got some music lined up for you guys. It's going to be pretty sick, hopefully. I hope you all enjoy it. Yeah, we're here.
1: DJ Meowmix never would have said you guys. DJ Meowmix would have said y'all.
0: Sorry, I'm not being woke.
1: It's not a wokeness thing. It's just a my speaking thing.
0: Yeah, see, DJ Tragedy Girl doesn't... You mean my speaking thing?
1: Yeah, I mean...
0: DJ Tragedy Girl doesn't say y'all because she has southern trauma, so she just doesn't like that.
1: And because she's not woke.
0: Exactly, yeah. Honestly, she says you guys and the like too much, but I feel like she feels like people get confused when she uses the plural you. And you all is a little too close to like y'all.
1: Uh-huh.
0: So, you know, you guys is like, I feel like that's also pretty California-esque, right?
1: Sure. Maybe,
0: is that a California thing?
1: I don't know. I don't think so.
0: It's not like hella. Well, it's not like hella. That's way more specific, I feel. But like, I don't know. Anyway, you listeners, plural. What were we talking about? Should we just get into the music?
1: Yeah.
0: Yeah, we're going to play some music for you all. So hopefully you enjoy that. We read the disclaimer. Yeah, we're good. We're good. So bon appetit and enjoy these 2 a.m. tunes. Yeah, if you want. My bad. I've only been here one quarter. I barely know these things.
1: Yeah, exactly. But I've been here a million years, so I know these things.
0: Thank you, DJ Tragedy Girl.
1: You're welcome, DJ Meowmix.
0: Yeah.

0: Hello, KDVS listeners. We are back. I'm DJ Tragedy Girl. I mean, I'm DJ Mammix.
1: And I'm DJ Tragedy Girl.
0: And you are listening to Ubiquity. We're subbing in for DJ Gabby Cat and DJ Zolo. Yeah. That last song that you just heard was Pearl by Babes in Toyland. Before that was No Face by Savages. Before that was, we'll call it Bee Island. By Mommy Longlegs. Before that was Lydia by the Butchies. And before that was Runaway by Joan Jett and the Blackhearts. Woo! I forgot to cue up music. I'm working. We watched a thing on. We watched a thing before coming here, DJ Tragedy Girl and me. And I'm trying to log it on Letterboxd right now, but I'm like writing my review.
1: No. I'm.
0: Okay.
1: I'm sick of this. This is stupid. I don't want to be DJ Tragedy Girl anymore. Okay. I want to be DJ Meow Mix again.
0: We're swapping back.
1: Okay.
0: Yeah, so hi everyone, I'm DJ Tragedy Girl.
1: And I'm DJ Meow Mix.
0: Okay, now that we've gotten that out of the way. Yeah, so I'm working on my Letterboxd review right now, and so I didn't really have time to, like, cue up music. So if you'll give me a minute, I just need to do that. But we're gonna, like, we're gonna talk while we're doing that. Do you want to tell the listeners about what we watched in a family-friendly manner?
1: Was it lesbian? Nah, it was made by a lesbian. It was a movie about this lady, like this wood nymph out in the forest. And she's like, la-di-da-di-da. And there's like bugs and snails and stuff. And she's like, la-di-da-di-da. And it's like 12 minutes long, so it's not very long. But people really like it, I guess. Because everyone in the reviews are like, this is so slay and ethereal and nature core. And makes me want to touch grass.
0: Yeah.
1: I guess it kind of did make me want to touch grass because I was like, wow, I want to go there. That's so pretty.
0: You want to touch grass or do you want to touch grass after watching it?
1: No, I want to be normal, thanks. I don't want to be
0: Wait,
1: weird.
0: Sorry, I'm chewing my gum loudly. I have such a bad habit of like
1: yeah, you're going my, like in the microphone.
0: Yeah, that's my bad, guys.
1: You're
0: I mean,
1: like
0: people.
1: You're
0: theys.
1: Our bad theys, but only the theys. Everyone else has to deal with it.
0: Yeah.
1: You're doing like crazy ASMR. Ew, don't do that. Don't do
0: okay,
1: that. No
0: bad.
1: One wants to hear
0: sorry,
1: that.
0: Sorry, sorry, everyone. Sorry. But yeah, it was called, was it Belle de Nature?
1: Yeah.
0: By French, lesbian
1: director
0: Maria
1: Beattie.
0: Yeah. I don't know if she really made any like, family-friendly stuff, or if that was kind of all she did, but it's like I wouldn't go so far. I guess it kind of is adult art in a way, but like low-key is more than that, you know?
1: Yeah.
0: I don't know. It was really pretty. Oh wait, I'm just talking about this now, and I'm not actually like loading up music. Also sorry about like the downtime in between the songs. What I was trying to say earlier before the song started is I didn't have much time because I just figured out I was doing this like 6 hours ago or something like that, so I didn't have much time to pull physical stuff, so we're just like queuing stuff up on the pewter. I don't have Spotify though, is the thing, like Spotify premium, so if I were to play something on Spotify then it would have ads. So we're doing like some other jinky stuff and it doesn't work so well, I'll tell you. But you know what, that's okay, that's a-okay. But yeah, we're just playing music, so sorry I'm like not talking normal right now.
1: I'm not being just, much help.
0: That's true. Should we just like get into it? And
1: well, yeah. Duh. Okay.
0: I just have so much I'm doing right now. I'm doing my Letterboxd review, and then I have to queue up some carts and do all
1: well,
0: this.
1: Oh, I can
0: other
1: do
0: stuff.
1: It.
0: No.
1: Well, I'm just sitting here. I can do it.
0: No.
1: Oh my gosh.
0: Could
1: oh
0: you?
1: Oh my gosh.
0: You can do something for me if you'd like.
1: What?
0: Can you go into the stacks and grab the Heavens to Betsy CD?
1: Fine.
0: Thank you.
1: I'll be back.
0: Play off of physical whenever we can. Could you also grab, there's a CD from the Bomb Pops. Can you get that as well?
2: Thank you.
0: Okay. Now that DJ Malmux is gone, let's trash talk them. I got nothing bad to say, actually. They're cool. They're a good DJ, honestly. If you want to check out their show, Lavender Radio, it is every Monday, 5 to 6 p.m. It's a PA show, although sometimes they play music because, I don't know. But a lot of the times they're, well, as the name Lavender Radio would suggest, they're talking about very queer things, gender studies things, lots of things like that. Last episode was kind of just a rant about, I'm usually there as well. Last episode was basically just a rant about how much they hate, how much we hate men. But there are other episodes, like there was one on the Lesbian Avengers, which was very well thought out and researched and had sources and other, it was very informative. I really enjoyed that one. And then whenever it is just music, it's also really great music. So I can't recommend their show enough. It's really great. But in the meantime, also, wait, should I like shout out our other shows? This isn't Plugola, right? I don't think so, because it's like we're not, it's just within KDVS. We also have a show. I guess I'm technically the official one who runs it, but it's like Digimon Mix is always there. They've always been there since the beginning. All Things Wicked This Night. It's the home of horror on KDVS Davis 90.3 FM, which you're listening to right now, actually. We just talk about all things horror, movies, shows, books, games, comics, real life attractions, literally anything. Our next episode coming up this Monday. It's also every Monday. It's from midnight to 2 a.m. So that's Monday morning, Sunday night. It can be a little confusing when it's at midnight. But once the clock strikes 12 and it goes from Sunday to Monday, our next episode is going to be about Evil Dead, the Evil Dead series. We just watched Evil Dead Burn tonight. And we watched all the movies. DJ Meow Mix's first time seeing them. I had already seen them, but my opinion's changed a lot since the last time I watched them, because I watched them years ago. I also watched My Name is Bruce for it, which is like loosely connected. And I'm going to be watching the, I don't know if DJ Meow Mix will join me, but I'm going to be watching the like 30-minute short film. I think it's called Within the Woods. It's like Sam Raimi's sort of like proof of concept, I think. I don't know. It's cool. If you're into Evil Dead, that's that. And then also every other Tuesday, 5 to 6, which is going to be this upcoming Tuesday next week, 5 to 6 p.m., I should say, is This is a Damn Good Cup of Coffee. It's my show that I do with DJ Dilly. Sorry, it's our show, but DJ Dilly's not here. And DJ Dilly is also studying abroad right now. I'm so jealous. They're doing the like film program in like Switzerland and France, and they're like at this film fest, and I have other people I know there as well, and they're logging so much cool stuff on Letterboxd. I'm so jealous. But DJ Dill is gonna be out all August. In the meantime, DJ Malmix is of course joining me there. We do like all of our shows together at this point. But yeah, that one's also, it's themed to a movie every week, a different movie, although it's not always a movie. The first one was Twin Peaks Pilot. One of the other ones was the Hadestown, pro shot that was in theaters, but mostly movies or movie adjacent things. And we do like half and half music and talking about it. So if you're not so much into horror, but you're really into movies or other things, or maybe you just want to hear about like a new piece of art every other week, it's a really great show to tune into. Or if you want to find good music, I like to think that I pick good music. With that being said, let's get into some more good music. How about, we got some Freak Slug coming up, among other ones. So I hope you all enjoy very much. I'm going to keep working on that Letterboxd review. Wish me good luck if you like. And we'll be back in like, I don't know, 15 minutes. See you later, alligator. Wait, let me like actually load it up so there's not like some dead air. Like right now. Okay, bye.

0: What is that?
1: I will go mad.

0: KVS. How are we doing this morning?
1: Good.
0: Me too. My jaw hurts from chewing the gum now. I need to
1: stop doing that.
0: Well, I finished my letterbox review.
1: Yay.
0: And I was trying to get the music to be easier, but it turns out I wasted a whole bunch of time and a bunch of effort for nothing. So there's that.
1: Ha ha.
0: Thanks. I see you queued up some music for us, though.
1: Yeah.
0: A couple songs.
1: Well, because it seemed like what you were doing wasn't going to work, so I wanted to.
0: So, yeah. Anyway, do you guys know that Google AI knows who I am?
1: That's crazy.
0: Yeah. I want to make it clear that, one, I hate generative AI, and two, I want to keep that stuff far away from me as possible. But I thought it was crazy. I was trying to find one of my, like, socials, and so I looked up DJ Tragic Girl or whatever. And the Google AI started saying, like, what shows I have on KDVS. It was weird. It was, like, invasive. It was like, how do you know that?
1: Yeah, that's, like,
0: get
1: really scary.
0: Me. That's, like, that's too personal for you to know.
1: No, literally, like, it shouldn't have access to that information.
0: Who is the Mark Zuckerberg of Google? I need to have a word with Mr. Google.
1: I don't know,
0: Or Miss Google. Mix Google. I'm sorry, I'm not being woke right now, but I just feel like Google's so evil, it's probably a man.
1: Oh, well, duh.
0: CEO of Google. Sundar Pichai.
1: Who is that?
0: I don't know, I've never heard of him.
1: Has he always been the CEO of Google, or?
0: Since 2015.
1: Okay, well, who made Google?
0: That's a good point. But do you think he made, who made, what is the Google AI called? Gemini?
1: I think so.
0: Gemini.
1: Google. It's just going to tell you Google.
0: Okay. Who made Gemini AI person? Who created GPT-me? Does anyone have that professor out there who calls themselves, like, has a, like, AI chip in them and calls themselves, like, GPT-me or something?
1: That can't be real.
0: That's what I was told. I don't have them. They're in the CDM department, I think.
1: GPT me. That's not a real thing.
0: Gemini by Denise Hassabis. I have a word for you, Mix Hassabis. I don't appreciate you knowing who I am. Take me out of AI.
1: Literally.
0: Remove me.
1: Literally.
0: Again, anyway, AI is stupid, and that last song you heard was Haunted by Poe. Before that was Strange Loop by Liz Phair. Before that was The Beast Within by Be Your Own Pet. Before that was Susan Smith by Witch Elm. And before that was Sexy Lemon by Freak Slug. We love Freak Slug. I discovered Freak Slug back in my first quarter here as a KDVS DJ. She was in The Currents. And I feel like the only song of hers that I've listened to is Sexy Lemon, but it's a good one. So, you know, I should really listen to more though. I have a really bad habit, or just, like, bad, it's not really a mindset, but it's just kind of, like, what I do, of, like, I feel like I don't engage with music, well enough, or, like, it's not that I don't take the art seriously, because I very much do, I love music, and I want to make my own music, but I feel like the way other people engage with music is much, like, on a much more serious level than what I do, and it makes me feel bad. It's, like, other people are with music what I am with movies. And it, like, upsets me when people aren't serious with movies, so it's, like, kind of bad that I'm not as serious with music. But it's, like, I don't really listen to, like, albums, and most of the, like, music that I listen to, it's, like, with that artist, I know probably, like, two of their songs tops, maybe, like, three or four. If it's, like, I have, like, a few artists that I'm, like, ride or die for, but everyone else is just, like, oh, I love that artist, and it's, like, I could probably tell you, like, one or two songs. I'm kind of, like, a poser. Honestly, and I feel like I need to fix that, but I also feel like, how am I supposed to just, like, sit down and listen to an album? Is it, like, do I just sit there, like, crisscross applesauce, hands folded in my lap, and stare at the wall while listening to music? Because that's the only way that I can do it. If I'm doing anything else at the same time, I'm gonna be tuning that music out, not on purpose, but
1: when I was in high school and I had bands I really liked, I don't do this anymore.
0: Mm-hmm.
1: But, like, when their new album came out, I would, when I'm going to bed at night, I would press play, and then I would just scroll through the lyrics as I'm listening and go lyric by lyric. And then when I was like getting tired, I'd turn it off and then I'd go to bed and I'd do it again the next night until I finished the album. But usually I would just finish the whole album the first night.
0: That's smart, but there's a big problem. It's the fact that once my head hits the pillow, I'm asleep.
1: Yeah, no, you're out for the count. As soon as like you close your eyes, you're done for. Yeah. It's crazy.
0: I'm kind of like blessed in that regard, honestly. And like I don't feel sleepy during the day, except on like rare occasions.
1: No, it's not rare. You used to say that all the time, but now every single day you're like, I'm tired. My eyes are heavy. I'm tired.
0: No, that's
1: like every
0: not
1: day.
0: True. That's not true. 99% of the time I'm mentally tired. I'm always drained, but I'm not physically tired.
1: Yeah.
0: Yeah. What were we talking about?
1: Being good at music.
0: Being good at music. Yeah, I got to listen to music more seriously. And I feel like, especially at KDVS, I feel like such a poser. I'll be like talking to other people or something and the people will be like, oh my god, you know this band? And I'm like, maybe. And I'm like, I'm seeing them like this weekend. I'm like, oh, that's so sick. But it's like, I have no idea. And it's like that with every single band. I'll try to like join in the conversations and people will be like, oh, what about this band? What about this one? What about this one? I don't know a single one. And I'm just kind of there like nodding along being like, yeah. And I can't jump in because I genuinely have no clue what anyone's talking about. I feel like I don't know any of the like popular niche artists, and I don't even know any of the like popular artists. Like, who's a popular artist?
1: When we first met, you didn't know who Beyonce was.
0: I know of her.
1: But you couldn't name a single song.
0: I still can't. Like, I don't know any.
1: That's crazy.
0: If I heard one, I'd probably recognize it. But it's like, I don't know. Especially like pop music, I feel like I'm not the biggest fan.
1: Yeah.
0: Yeah. I don't know. This is what I'm saying. I'm such a poser. Like, I shouldn't even be a DJ.
1: Yeah.
0: But here I am anyways.
1: That just goes to show.
0: Anyone can be a DJ.
1: Yeah.
0: Even fakies like me.
1: Yeah.
0: Yeah. Should we get back to the music, speaking of?
1: Yeah.
0: Before we do, I just want to remind all of you lovely, lovely, lovely listeners at home, whom I love, that you're listening to KDVS Davis 90.3 FM, everyone's favorite listener-supported freeform radio station in Northern California.
1: And the
0: following
1: hour
0: of
1: KDVS
0: programming
1: may
0: not
1: be
0: suitable
1: for
0: all
1: audiences
0: as
1: it
0: may
1: contain
0: material
1: which
0: may
1: be
0: perceived
1: as
0: objectionable.
1: Parental
0: discretion
1: is
0: advised.
1: The views.
0: What?
1: I mean, the
0: views
1: contained
0: in
1: this
0: hour
1: may not. May.
0: Oh my god, what's your deal? It's so easy. Not
1: reflect
0: the
1: views
0: of
1: KDVS.
0: KDVS
1: sponsors
0: or
1: the
0: University
1: of
0: California. With that, let's take you back to your music. We're gonna hear a few tracks selected by DJ Meowmix himself, straight from the
1: cat's meow.
0: The cat's meow. Should we listen to My Cat Is an Alien?
1: Okay.
0: No, we don't have to. I don't know. It's just an idea. We're going to listen to G-Meowmix's music. Maybe we'll do some more stuff. We will do some more stuff. We still have like an hour to go. I'm going to try and figure out more ways to get my music up that's not super annoying, but it probably won't work. So I'm probably going to have to do each song individually like I've been doing.
1: Yeah, you're going
0: to
1: get really annoyed.
0: I'm not going to get really annoyed, but I just feel like there was a better way to like cue them. Oh, wait.
1: A better way?
0: Like a better man? Oh, my God. Who doesn't love the movie Better Man? It's so funny. We mentioned it the other day on, was it on Lavender Radio?
1: Yeah.
0: On Lavender Radio. And I get a text from another DJ. And I like saw it as I was leaving the station. And they're like, I'm listening to KDVS right now. And did someone mention Better Man?
1: You imagine you get another text as we're walking out?
0: That'd be so funny. But before the actual like words, they texted a gif of Robbie Williams' monkey, like, doing a little spin move. And then they went into the whole thing. So I just thought that was really funny. Sound off if you like Better Man, if you feel like it. We need more Better Man fans out there. Let's get to the music, though. I'm sorry. I keep blah, blah, blah, blah, blahing. Yeah?
1: Yeah.
0: Yeah. Thanks for, like, listening, listeners. It's, like, really cool. And we'll see you in just, like, a little itty-bitty bit. Thanks and bye. Sorry, hold up. I just realized I, like, totally pressed the wrong thing, so I'm restarting. Oh, my God, DJ Meow Mix, what song was it?
1: I don't know.
0: Oh, I biffed it all. I'm sorry, listeners. I always get Turntable 1 and CD1 mixed up because I don't read. I just see the 1, and I'm like, that's the 1. Literally and numerically. Wait, no. Yeah, you know what I mean. You know what I mean. Also, it's, like, 3 a.m. right now. I'm tired. Yeah, we're ready. Okay, listeners, thanks for listening and bye.

Are you feeling quite sore? Do you

0: What's up, KDVS listeners? I just realized I forgot that I was going to play some quick messages at the end of these songs, so that kind of sucks, but you'll hear them at the beginning of the next block, I suppose. This past block was from DJ Meow Mix. Everyone, if you so choose, give it up for DJ Meow Mix. That last one was Snail Song by Musicians for Birds and Related Animals. What did
1: off
0: you think of that?
1: Off of their
0: one?
1: Album Music for Birds and Related Animals.
0: What did we think of it?
1: I really liked that. We're going to play more.
0: Yes, we will play more at the beginning after the next messages. Then we also heard Spare Room from the Constellation Myths and Bad Choice from You Bet. Oh, and then Cascaded 4 by Parrish.
1: Yes.
0: These were all current?
1: Yes.
0: Yes, yes, yes, yes.
1: I've played Parrish before. I've played Constellation Myths before, but I haven't played the other two.
0: Yeah. I really like the Snail Song. Yeah. I really liked all of them, honestly. They're all very good. You have a good eye for music that you don't know.
1: I feel like for the most part, when I pick out random music that I'm like, oh, this looks cool, I end up liking it.
0: Yeah.
1: So.
0: I agree. Yeah. Do we have anything else to say? I feel like I had more, but I'm kind of just blanking right now.
1: Yeah, I don't know.
0: We forgot to mention, I'm DJ Tragedy Girl.
1: Oh, I'm DJ Meow Mix.
0: And you're listening to Ubiquity. We're subbing for, oh my god, DJ Zolo and DJ Gabby Cat. Yes. DJ Gabby Cat. That name reminds me of Gabby's Dollhouse. Has anyone out there seen Gabby's Dollhouse? We watched that. We went to some random theater. Where
1: yeah,
0: was that?
1: Where did we go?
0: I don't even know, but it was some like theater that we've never been to. I feel like we drove quite a ways to get to it.
1: Yeah, because it was like the only place showing it.
0: And it was pretty far. I think it was in like Fair Oaks or something. And we had the whole theater to ourselves, and employees kept like coming in and looking at us and then leaving. And it was really...
1: I forgot about that.
0: Yeah, it was really strange and scary, but I really liked the movie, Kiki Get Bakey.
1: Yeah, that was good.
0: Yeah, it was a really great movie. I cannot recommend Gabby's Dollhouse enough.
1: Literally.
0: With that, though, should we get back into our... I almost said our movies. Our music?
1: Yes.
0: Okay, we're going to have a little quick break. You got to pick the next song from Music for Birds and Related Animals. But after the messages, we'll listen to that song, and then we'll listen to some more picked out by yours truly. In the meantime, have fun, if you so choose. And thanks for listening. Bye.
1: Yes.
0: Wait. Okay, bye.
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0: 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That's January, April, July, and late September. You will be fully trained over 6 to 8 weeks, then complete volunteer hours, spend some time in studio, and take a written test. After that, you can apply for a show for the next quarter. Being a DJ on the radio changed my life. Maybe it will change yours too.
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0: Did you guys know 20% of US adults choose to not wash their hands? That's 1 in 5 people.
1: Wait, how many of us are there?
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3: Washing hands prevents illnesses and spread of infections to others.
0: Germs from unwashed hands can get into foods and drinks while people prepare or consume them. Germs can multiply in some types of foods or drinks under certain conditions and make people sick.
4: Germs from unwashed hands can be transferred to other objects like handrails, tabletops, or toys, and then transferred to another person's hands.
5: 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Germs can get into the body through the eyes, nose, and mouth and make us sick.
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7: 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That's so long. 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
15: 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We're back. I'm DJ Tragic Girl.
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15: 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This is Ubiquity. We are subbing for, let me not forget their names, DJ Gabby Cat and DJ Zolo. I don't know where they are or what they're doing, but we're here and we are up.
20: We're so up right now. It's crazy how up we are.
15: Literally. That last song that you just heard before those quick messages was Waterflower by the Pacific Ocean. I love that song so much. Honestly, these last few that we played, I love a ton. Before that was Colors by the Groans. I really love that song. I'd Rather Eat Glass by Excuse 17 came before that. And then DJ Meowmix picked out another song by Musicians for Birds and Related Animals. It was Undulate. That one was good. I liked that a lot.
20: Yeah, I thought it was really like... It was our show because it was talking about how ChatGPT is stupid and instead
15: literally,
20: you should undulate. So
15: I agree.
20: Yeah. That's our show thesis tonight.
15: Literally. Do we have anything else?
20: No.
15: Okay. Well, with that, generative AI sucks and this music is sick as hell. See ya.

0: Hello, KBS listeners. That was a rather ungraceful stop to that, but whatever. We're going to let you know what songs you just heard, and then we're going to give you one more, and we're going to be out of here. That felt like a really fast 2 hours, honestly, for being 2 to 4.
1: Yeah.
0: But it's because
1: we're
0: it.
1: So up.
0: We up. I never get to do music shows anymore, so I really enjoy doing that. That last song that you just heard was F. These Effin' Fascists by The Muslims. Before that was Sleep Talk by Goat Girl. Before that was Girl Daredevil by Bomb Pops. Not the right Bomb Pops that we were looking
1: That's
0: for.
1: That's my bad.
0: I
1: grabbed the wrong ones.
0: It works. And then before that was Resolution Revolution by the Linda Lindas. This last song that you're going to hear is 1994 by Sledever. And
1: go on.
0: It's fine. That'll play you out. So thanks so much for listening to Ubiquity. I've been DJ Tragedy Girl.
1: And I'm DJ Meowmix.
0: And we'll catch you around, maybe. Not next week on this show, because we're not here normally. But, you know, if you tune in, you'll hear us every now and then. Anyway, bye. That's all. Say bye.

0: Do you like dogs? Do you have the time and resources to adopt a dog of your very own? Hi, this is DJ Dog Juice. When I'm not here in the studio, I'm at home with my two beautiful dogs, both of whom came from my local animal shelter. Your future dog is at your local shelter right now. In Yolo County, you can check out the County Shelter in Woodland or the Yolo SPCA. In Sacramento County, you can visit the City Shelter on Front Street, the County Shelter on Bradshaw Road, or the SAC SPCA on Florin Perkins Road. Also, all of these shelters have websites, so you can look at their dog pics wherever you are. Adopting dogs is one of the best decisions I've ever made. 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Even if they do make dog juice from time to time.
1: Good morning. It's 4 a.m. Time to juice some dog. This is KDVS Davis. You're listening to His Dog Materials, and I'm your host, DJ Dog Juice. It is Thursday, August 13, 2026, and we're broadcasting live from Davis, California at 90.3 FM and streaming at kdvs.org. Thanks so much to DJ Tragedy Girl and DJ Meow Mix. Meow, meow, meow, meow, meow, meow, meow, meow. For the last 2 hours of music subbing on the show Ubiquity. On today's show, we're going to read from the book The Golden Compass by Philip Pullman. It is part of the series called His Dark Materials. This is book one. The Golden Compass forms the first part of a story in three volumes. The first volume is set in a universe like ours, but different in many ways. The second volume is set in the universe we know. The third volume moves between the universes. Part 1, Oxford. Chapter 1, The Decanter of Tokai. Lyra and her demon moved through the darkening hall, taking care to keep to one side out of sight of the kitchen. The three great tables that ran the length of the hall were laid already, the silver and the glass catching what little light there was, and the long benches were pulled out ready for the guests. Portraits of former masters hung high up in the gloom along the walls. Lyra reached the dais and looked back at the open kitchen door, and seeing no one, stepped up beside the high table. The places here were laid with gold, not silver, and the 14 seats were not oak benches but mahogany chairs with velvet cushions. Lyra stopped beside the master's chair and flicked the biggest glass gently with a fingernail. The sound rang clearly through the hall. "You're not taking this seriously," whispered her demon. "Behave yourself." Her demon's name was Pantalaimon, and he was currently in the form of a moth, a dark brown one, so as not to show up in the darkness of the hall. "They're making too much noise to hear from the kitchen," Lyra whispered back, "and the steward doesn't come in till the first bell. Stop fussing." But she put her palm over the ringing crystal anyway, and Pantalaimon fluttered ahead and through the slightly open door of the retiring room at the other end of the dais. After a moment, he appeared again. "There's no one there," he whispered, "but we must be quick." Crouching behind the high table, Lyra darted along and looked through the door into the retiring room, where she stood up and looked around. The only light in here came from the fireplace, where a bright blaze of logs settled slightly as she looked, sending a fountain of sparks up into the chimney. She had lived most of her life in the college, but had never seen the retiring room before. Only scholars and their guests were allowed in here, and never females. Even the maidservants didn't clean in here. That was the butler's job alone. Pantalaimon settled on her shoulder. "Happy now? Can we go?" he whispered. "Don't be silly. I want to look around." It was a large room, with an oval table of polished rosewood on which stood various decanters and glasses, and a silver smoking stand with a rack of pipes. On a sideboard nearby, there was a little chafing dish and a basket of poppy heads. "They do themselves well, don't they, Pan?" she said under her breath. She sat in one of the green leather armchairs. It was so deep, she found herself nearly lying down, but she sat up again and tucked her legs under her to look at the portraits on the walls. More old scholars, probably.

0: trousers and shiny black shoes. It was a servant. Then a deep voice said, "Has Lord Erisriel arrived yet?" It was the master. As Lyra held her breath, she saw the servant's demon, a dog, like all servants' demons, trot in and sit quietly at his feet. And then the master's feet became visible too, in the shabby black shoes he always wore. "No, master," said the butler. "No word from the Aerodoc either? I expect he'll be hungry when he arrives. Show him straight into the hall, will you?" "Very good, master." "And you've decanted some of the special tokai for him?" "Yes, master, the 1898, as you ordered. His lordship is very partial to that, I remember." "Good. Now leave me, please." "Do you need the lamp, master?" "Yes, leave that, too. Look in during dinner to trim it, will you?" The butler bowed slightly and turned to leave, his demon trotting obediently after him. From her not much of a hiding place, Lyra watched as the master went to a large oak wardrobe in the corner of the room, took his gown from a hanger, and pulled it laboriously on. The master had been a powerful man, but he was well over 70 now, and his movements were stiff and slow. The master's demon had the form of a raven, and as soon as his robe was on, she jumped down from the wardrobe and settled in her accustomed place on his right shoulder. Lyra could feel Pantalaimon bristling with anxiety, though he made no sound. For herself, she was pleasantly excited. The visitor mentioned by the master, Lord Asriel, was her uncle, a man whom she admired and feared greatly. He was said to be involved in high politics, in secret exploration, in distant warfare, and she never knew when he was going to appear. He was fierce. If he caught her in here, she'd be severely punished, but she could put up with that. What she saw next, however, changed things completely. The master took from his pocket a folded paper and laid it on a table beside the wine. He took the stopper out of the mouth of a decanter containing a rich golden wine, unfolded the paper, and poured a thin stream of white powder into the decanter before crumpling the paper and throwing it into the fire. Then he took a pencil from his pocket, stirred the wine until the powder had dissolved, and replaced the stopper. His demon gave a soft, brief squawk. The master replied in an undertone and looked around with his hooded, clouded eyes before leaving through the door he'd come in by. Lyra whispered, "Did you see that, Pan?" "Of course I did. Now hurry out before the steward comes." But as he spoke, there came the sound of a bell ringing once from the far end of the hall.
1: "That's the steward's bell," said Lyra. "I thought we had more time than that."
0: Pantalaimon fluttered swiftly to the hall door and swiftly back.
1: "The steward's there already," he said, "and you can't get out of the other door."
0: The other door, the one the master had entered and left by, opened onto the busy corridor between the library and the scholars' common room. At this time of day, it was thronged with men pulling on their gowns for dinner or hurrying to leave papers or briefcases in the common room before moving into the hall. Lyra had planned to leave the way she'd come, banking on another few minutes before the steward's bell rang. And if she hadn't seen the master tipping that powder into the wine, she might have risked the steward's anger or hoped to avoid being noticed in the busy corridor, but she was confused, and that made her hesitate. Then she heard heavy footsteps on the dais. The steward was coming to make sure the retiring room was ready for the scholar's poppy and wine after dinner. Lyra darted to the oak wardrobe, opened it, and hid inside, pulling the door shut just as the steward entered. She had no fear for Pantalaimon. The room was somber-colored, and he could always creep under a chair. She heard the steward's heavy wheezing, and through the crack where the door hadn't quite shut, she saw him adjust the pipes in the rack by the smoking stand and cast a glance over the decanters and glasses. Then he smoothed the hair over his ears with both palms and said something to his demon. He was a servant, so she was a dog, but a superior servant, so a superior dog. In fact, she had the form of a red setter. The demon seemed suspicious and cast around as if she'd sensed an intruder, but didn't make for the wardrobe, to Lyra's intense relief. Lyra was afraid of the steward, who had twice beaten her. Lyra heard a tiny whisper. Obviously, Pantalaimon had squeezed in beside her.
1: "We're going to have to stay here now. Why don't you listen to me?"
0: She didn't reply until the steward had left. It was his job to supervise the waiting at the high table. She could hear the scholars coming into the hall, the murmur of voices, the shuffle of feet.
1: "It's a good thing I didn't," she whispered back. "We wouldn't have seen the master put poison in the wine otherwise."

0: wise, Pan, that was the Tokai he asked the butler about. They're going to kill Lord Asriel. You don't know it's poison. Oh, of course it is. Don't you remember he made the butler leave the room before he did it? If it was innocent, it wouldn't have mattered, the butler seeing. And I know there's something going on, something political. The servants have been talking about it for days. Pan, we could prevent a murder. I've never heard such nonsense, he said shortly. How do you think we're going to keep still for 4 hours in this pokey wardrobe? Let me go and look in the corridor. I'll tell you when it's clear. He fluttered from her shoulder, and she saw his little shadow appear in the crack of light. It's no good, Pan. I'm staying, she said. There's another robe or something here. I'll put that on the floor and make myself comfortable. I've just got to see what they do. She had been crouching. She carefully stood up, feeling around for the clothes hangers in order not to make a noise, and found that the wardrobe was bigger than she'd thought. There were several academic robes and hoods, some with fur around them, most faced with silk. I wonder if these are all the masters, she whispered. When he gets honorary degrees from other places, perhaps they give him fancy robes, and he keeps them here for dressing up. Pan, do you really think it's not poison in the wine? No, he said. I think it is, like you do, and I think it's none of our business, and I think it would be the silliest thing you've ever done in a lifetime of silly things to interfere. It's nothing to do with us. Don't be stupid, Lyra said. I can't sit in here and watch them give him poison. Come somewhere else, then. You're a coward, Pan. Certainly I am. May I ask what you intend to do? Are you going to leap out and snatch the glass from his trembling fingers? What did you have in mind? I didn't have anything in mind, and well, you know it, she snapped quietly. But now I've seen what the master did, I haven't got any choice. You're supposed to know about conscience, aren't you? How can I just go and sit in the library or somewhere and twiddle my thumbs knowing what's going to happen? I don't intend to do that, I promise you. This is what you wanted all the time, he said after a moment. You wanted to hide in here and watch. Why didn't I realize that before? All right, I do, she said. Everyone knows they get up to something secret. They have a ritual or something, and I just wanted to know what it was. It's none of your business. If they want to enjoy their little secrets, you should just feel superior and let them get on with it. Hiding and spying is for silly children. Exactly what I knew you'd say. Now stop nagging. The two of them sat in silence for a while, Lyra uncomfortable on the hard floor of the wardrobe, and Pantalaimon self-righteously twitching his temporary antennae on one of the robes. Lyra felt a mixture of thoughts contending in her head, and she would have liked nothing better than to share them with her demon, but she was proud, too. Perhaps she should try to clear them up without his help. Her main thought was anxiety, and it wasn't for herself. She'd been in trouble often enough to be used to it. This time she was anxious about Lord Asriel and about what this all meant. It wasn't often that he visited the college, and the fact that this was a time of high political tension meant that he hadn't come simply to eat and drink and smoke with a few old friends. She knew that both Lord Asriel and the Master were members of the Cabinet Council, the Prime Minister's special advisory body, so it might have been something to do with that, but meetings of the Cabinet Council were held in the palace, not in the retiring room of Jordan College. Then there was the rumor that had been keeping the college servants whispering for days. It was said that the Tartars had invaded Muscovy and were surging north to St. Petersburg, from where they would be able to dominate the Baltic Sea and eventually overcome the entire west of Europe. And Lord Asriel had been in the far north. When she'd seen him last, he was preparing an expedition to Lapland. Pan, she whispered. Yes? Do you think there'll be a war? Not yet. Lord Asriel wouldn't be dining here if it was going to break out in the next week or so. That's what I thought. But later, someone's coming. She sat up and put her eye to the crack of the door. It was the butler, coming to trim the lamp as the master had ordered him to. The common room and the library were lit by Anbaric power, but the scholars preferred the older, softer naphtha lamps in the retiring room. They wouldn't change that in the master's lifetime. The butler trimmed the wick and put another log on the fire as well, and then listened carefully at the hall door before helping himself to a handful of leaf from the smoking stand. He had hardly replaced the lid when the handle of the other door turned, making him jump nervously. Lyra tried not to laugh. The butler hastily stuffed the leaf into his pocket and turned to face the incomer. Lord Asriel, he said, and a shiver of cold surprise ran down Lyra's back. She couldn't see him from where she was, and she tried to smother the urge to move and look. "Good evening, Wren," said Lord Asriel. Lyra always heard that harsh voice with a mixture of pleasure and apprehension. "I arrived too late to dine. I'll wait in here." The butler looked uncomfortable. Guests entered the retiring room at the master's invitation only, and Lord Asriel knew that, but the butler also saw Lord Asriel looking pointedly at the bulge in his pocket and decided not to protest. "Shall I let the master know you've arrived, my lord?"
1: "No harm in that. You might bring me some coffee."
0: "Very good, my lord." The butler bowed and hastened out, his demon trotting submissively at his heels. Lyra's uncle moved across to the fire and stretched his arms high above his head, yawning like a lion. He was wearing traveling clothes. Lyra was reminded, as she always was when she saw him again, of how much he frightened her. There was no question now of creeping out unnoticed. She'd have to sit tight and hope. Lord Asriel's demon, a snow leopard, stood behind him.
2: Are you going to show the projections in here?" she said quietly.
1: "Yes, it'll create less fuss than moving to the lecture theater. They'll want to see the specimens, too. I'll send for the porter in a minute. This is a bad time, Stelmaria."
2: "You should rest."
0: He stretched out in one of the armchairs so that Lyra could no longer see his face.
1: "Yes, yes, I should also change my clothes. There's probably some ancient etiquette that allows them to fine me a dozen bottles for coming in here dressed improperly. I should sleep for 3 days. The fact remains that..."
0: There was a knock, and the butler came in with a silver tray bearing a coffee pot and a cup.
1: "Thank you, Wren," said Lord Asriel. "Is that the tokai I can see on the table?"
2: "The master ordered it decanted especially for you, my lord," said the butler. "There are only 3 dozen bottles left of the 98.
1: "All good things pass away. Leave the tray here beside me. Oh, ask the porter to send up the 2 cases I left in the lodge, would you?"
2: "Here, my lord?"
1: "Yes, here, man. And I shall need a screen and a projecting lantern. Also here, also now."
0: The butler could hardly prevent himself from opening his mouth in surprise, but managed to suppress the question or the protest.
1: "Wren, you're forgetting your place," said Lord Asriel. "Don't question me. Just do as I tell you."
2: "Very good, my lord," said the butler. "If I may suggest it, I should perhaps let Mr. Cawson know what you're planning, my lord, or else he'll be taken aback, if you see what I mean."
1: "Yes, tell him then."
0: Mr. Cawson was the steward. There was an old and well-established rivalry between him and the butler. The steward was the superior, but the butler had more opportunities to ingratiate himself with the scholars and made full use of them. He would be delighted to have this chance of showing the steward that he knew more about what was going on in the retiring room. He bowed and left. Lyra watched as her uncle poured a cup of coffee, drained it at once, and poured another before sipping more slowly. She was agog. Cases of specimens? A projecting lantern? What did he have to show the scholars that was so urgent and important?
1: Then Lord Asriel stood up and turned away from the fire. She saw him fully and marveled at the contrast he made with the plump butler, the stooped and languid scholars. Lord Asriel was a tall man with powerful shoulders, a fierce dark face, and eyes that seemed to flash and glitter with savage laughter. It was a face to be dominated by or to fight, never a face to patronize or pity. All his movements were large and perfectly balanced, like those of a wild animal, and when he appeared in a room like this, he seemed a wild animal held in a cage too small for it. At the moment, his expression was distant and preoccupied. His demon came close and leaned her head on his waist, and he looked down at her unfathomably before turning away and walking to the table. Lyra suddenly felt her stomach lurch, for Lord Asriel had taken the stopper from the decanter of tokai and was pouring a glass.
2: "No!"
0: The quiet cry came before she could hold it back. Lord Asriel heard and turned at once.
1: "Who's there?"
0: She couldn't help herself. She tumbled out of the wardrobe and scrambled up to snatch the glass from his hand. The wine flew out, splashing on the edge of the table and the carpet, and then the glass fell and smashed. He seized her wrist and twisted hard.
1: "Lyra, what the hell are you doing?"
2: "Let go of me and I'll tell you. I'll break your arm first. How dare you come in here? I've just saved your life."
0: They were still for a moment. The girl twisted in pain, but grimacing to prevent herself from crying out louder, the man bent over her, frowning like thunder.
1: "What did you say?"
0: he said more quietly.
2: "That wine is poisoned," she muttered between clenched teeth. "I saw the master put some powder in it."
1: He let go. She sank to the floor, and Pantalaimon fluttered anxiously down to her shoulder. Her uncle looked down with a restrained fury, and she didn't dare meet his eyes.
0: I came in just to see what the room was like, she said. I know I shouldn't have, but I was going to go out before anyone came in, except that I heard the master coming and got trapped. The wardrobe was the only place to hide, and I saw him put the powder in the wine. If I hadn't...
1: There was a knock on the door. That'll be the porter, said Lord Asriel. Back in the wardrobe. If I hear the slightest noise, I'll make you wish you were dead.
2: She darted back there at once, and no sooner had she pulled the door shut than Lord Asriel called, Come in! As he'd said, it was the porter.
0: In here, my lord?
2: Lyra saw the old man standing doubtfully in the doorway and behind him the corner of a large wooden box.
1: That's right, shooter, said Lord Asriel. Bring them both in and put them down by the table.
2: Lyra relaxed a little and allowed herself to feel the pain in her shoulder and wrist. It might have been enough to make her cry if she was the sort of girl who cried. Instead, she gritted her teeth and moved the arm gently until it felt looser. Then came a crash of glass and the glug of spilled liquid.
1: Damn you, shooter, you careless old fool! Look what you've done!
2: Lyra could see, just. Her uncle had managed to knock the decanter of Tokai off the table and made it look as if the porter had done it. The old man put the box down carefully and began to apologize.
0: I'm truly sorry, my lord. I must have been closer than I thought. Get something to clean this mess up. Go on, before it soaks into the carpet.
2: The porter hurried out. Lord Asriel moved closer to the wardrobe and spoke in an undertone.
0: Since you're in there, you can make yourself useful. Watch the master closely when he comes in. If you tell me something interesting about him, I'll keep you from getting further into the trouble you're already in. Understand?
3: Yes, uncle.
0: Make a noise in there and I won't help you. You are on your own.
2: He moved away and stood with his back to the fire again as the porter came back with a brush and dustpan for the glass and a bowl and cloth.
0: I can only say once again, my lord, I do most earnestly beg your pardon. I don't know what... Just clean up the mess.
2: As the porter began to mop the wine from the carpet, the butler knocked and came in with Lord Asriel's manservant, a man called Thorold. They were carrying between them a heavy case of polished wood with brass handles. They saw what the porter was doing and stopped dead.
1: Yes, it was the Tokai, said Lord Asriel. Too bad. Is that the lantern? Set it up by the wardrobe. Thorold, if you would. I'll have the screen up at the other end.
2: Lyra realized that she would be able to see the screen and whatever was on it through the crack in the door and wondered whether her uncle had arranged it like that for that purpose. Under the noise the manservant made unrolling the stiff linen and setting it up on its frame, she whispered,
3: See? It was worth coming, wasn't it?
0: It might be, Pantalaimon said austerely in his tiny moth voice, and it might not.
2: Lord Asriel stood by the fire sipping the last of the coffee and watching darkly as Thorold opened the case of the projecting lantern and uncapped the lens before checking the oil tank.
3: There's plenty of oil, my lord, he said. Shall I send for a technician to operate it?
0: No, I'll do it myself. Thank you, Thorold. Have they finished dinner yet, Wren?
2: Very nearly, I think, my lord, replied the butler. If I understand Mr. Cawson aright, the master and his guests won't be disposed to linger once they know you're here. Shall I take the coffee tray?
0: Take it and go.
3: Very good, my lord.
2: With a slight bow, the butler took the tray and left, and Thorold went with him. As soon as the door closed, Lord Asriel looked across the room directly at the wardrobe, and Lyra felt the force of his glance almost as if it had physical form, as if it were an arrow or a spear. Then he looked away and spoke softly to his demon. She came to sit calmly at his side, alert and elegant and dangerous, her tawny eyes surveying the room before turning like his black ones to the door from the hall to the handle as the handle turned. Lyra couldn't see the door, but she heard an intake of breath as the first man came in.
0: Master, said Lord Asriel.
2: Yes, I'm back.
0: Do bring in your guests. I've got something very interesting to show you.
4: 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Well, it's a species of owl that lives in underground dugouts or holes in California. 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A If you want to learn more about the issue, visit Burrowing Owl Preservation Society's Facebook page.
5: 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That's January, April, July, and late September. 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After that, you can apply for a show for the next quarter. Being a DJ on the radio changed my life. Maybe it will change yours, too.
1: This is DJ Dog Juice on KDVS. You're listening to the show His Dog Materials. We are reading Philip Pullman's book, The Golden Compass. Also, I want to let you know that we did start the show with the song Why Dogs by Hope McGregor off of the album Sloppy Seconds. Chapter 2, The Idea of North. Lord Asriel, said the master heavily, and came forward to shake his hand. From her hiding place, Lyra watched the master's eyes, and indeed they flicked toward the table for a second where the tokai had been. Master, Lord Asriel, I came too late to disturb your dinner, so I made myself at home in here. Hello, Subrector. Glad to see you looking so well. Excuse my rough appearance. I've only just landed. Yes, Master, the tokai is gone. I think you're standing in it. The porter knocked it off the table, but it was my fault. Hello, Chaplain. I read your latest paper with great interest. He moved away with the chaplain, leaving Lyra with a clear view of the master's face. It was impressive, but the demon on his shoulder was shuffling her feathers and moving restlessly from foot to foot. Lord Asriel was already dominating the room, and although he was careful to be courteous to the master in the master's own territory, it was clear where the power lay. The scholars greeted the visitor and moved into the room, some sitting around the table, some in the armchairs, and soon a buzz of conversation filled the air. Lyra could see that they were powerfully intrigued by the wooden case, the screen, and the lantern. She knew the scholars well, the librarian, the subrector, the enquirer, and the rest. They were men who had been around her all her life, taught her, chastised her, consoled her, given her little presents, chased her away from the fruit trees in the garden. They were all she had for a family. They might even have felt like a family if she knew what a family was, though if she did, she'd have been more likely to feel that about the college servants. The scholars had more important things to do than attend to the affections of a half-wild, half-civilized girl left among them by chance. The master lit the spirit lamp under the little silver chafing dish and heated some butter before cutting half a dozen poppy heads open and tossing them in. Poppy was always served after a feast. It clarified the mind and stimulated the tongue and made for rich conversation. It was traditional for the master to cook it himself. Under the sizzle of the frying butter and the hum of talk, Lyra shifted around to find a more comfortable position for herself. With enormous care, she took one of the robes, a full-length fur, off its hanger and laid it on the floor of the wardrobe. "You should have used a scratchy old one," whispered Pantalaimon. "If you get too comfortable, you'll go to sleep." "If I do, it's your job to wake me up," she replied. She sat and listened to the talk. Mighty dull talk it was, too, almost all of it politics and London politics at that, nothing exciting about Tartars. The smells of frying poppy and smoke leaf drifted pleasantly in through the wardrobe door, and more than once, Lyra found herself nodding. But finally, she heard someone rap on the table. The voices fell silent, and the master spoke. "Gentlemen," he said, "I feel sure I speak for all of us when I bid Lord Asriel welcome. His visits are rare but always immensely valuable, and I understand he has something of particular interest to show us tonight. This is a time of high political tension, as we are all aware. Lord Asriel's presence is required early tomorrow morning in Whitehall, and a train is waiting with steam up ready to carry him to London as soon as we have finished our conversation here, so we must use our time wisely. When he has finished speaking to us, I imagine there will be some questions. Please keep them brief and to the point. Lord Asriel, would you like to begin?" "Thank you, Master," said Lord Asriel. "To start with, I have a few slides to show you. Subrector, you can see best from here, I think. Perhaps the Master would like to take the chair near the wardrobe." Lyra marveled at her uncle's skill. The old subrector was nearly blind, so it was courteous to move him from far nearer the screen, and his moving forward meant that the master would be sitting next to the librarian, only a matter of a yard or so from where Lyra was crouched in the wardrobe. As the master settled in the armchair, Lyra heard him murmur, "The devil! He knew about the wine, I'm sure of it." The librarian murmured back, "He's going to ask for funds if he forces a vote. If he does that, we must just argue against with all the eloquence we have." The lantern began to hiss as Lord Asriel pumped it hard. Lyra moved slightly so that she could see the screen where a brilliant white circle had begun to glow. Lord Asriel called, "Could someone turn the lamp down?" One of the scholars got up to do that, and the room darkened. Lord Asriel began, "As some of you know, I set out for the north 12 months ago on a diplomatic mission to the King of Lapland. At least that's what I pretended to be doing. In fact, my real aim was to go further north. Still, right on to the ice, in fact, to try to discover what had happened to the Grumman expedition. One of Grumman's last messages to the Academy in Berlin spoke of certain natural phenomenon only seen in the lands of the north. I was determined to investigate that as well as I could and find out about Grumman. But the first picture I'm going to show you isn't directly either of those things." And he put the first slide into the frame and slid it behind the lens. A circular photogram in sharp black and white appeared on the screen. It had been taken at night under a full moon, and it showed a wooden hut in the middle distance, its walls dark against the snow that surrounded it and lay thickly on the roof. Beside the hut stood an array of philosophical instruments, which looked to Lyra's eye like something from the Anbaric Park on the road to Yarnton. Aerials, wires, porcelain insulators, all glittering in the moonlight and thickly covered in frost. A man in furs, his face hardly visible in the deep hood of his garment, stood in the foreground, with his hand raised as if in greeting. To one side of him stood a smaller figure. The moonlight bathed everything in the same pallid gleam. "That photogram was taken with a standard silver nitrate emulsion," Lord Asriel said. "I'd like you to look at another one taken from the same spot only a minute later with a new specially prepared emulsion." He lifted out the first slide and dropped another into the frame. This was much darker. It was as if the moonlight had been filtered out. The horizon was still visible, with the dark shape of the hut and its light snow-covered roof standing out, but the complexity of the instruments was hidden in darkness. But the man had altogether changed. He was bathed in light, and a fountain of glowing particles seemed to be streaming from his upraised hand. "That light," said the chaplain, "is it going up or coming down?" "It's coming down," said Lord Asriel, "but it isn't light. It's dust." Something in the way he said it made Lyra imagine dust with a capital letter, as if this wasn't ordinary dust. The reaction of the scholars confirmed her feeling because Lord Asriel's words caused a sudden collective silence, followed by gasps of incredulity. "But how? Surely, it can't. Gentlemen," came the words of the chaplain, "let Lord Asriel explain." "It's dust," Lord Asriel repeated. "It registered as light on the plate because particles of dust affect this emulsion as photons affect silver nitrate emulsion. It was partly to test it that my expedition went north in the first place. As you see, the figure of the man is perfectly visible. Now I'd like you to look at the shape to his left." He indicated the blurred shape of the smaller figure. "I thought that was the man's demon," said the inquirer. "No, his demon was at the time coiled around his neck in the form of a snake. That shape you can see dimly is a child." "A severed child?" said someone, and the way he stopped showed that he knew this was something that he shouldn't have been voiced. There was an intense silence. Then Lord Asriel said calmly, "An entire child, which, given the nature of dust, is precisely the point, is it not?" No one spoke for several seconds. Then came the voice of the chaplain. "Ah," he said, like a thirsty man who, having just drunk deeply, puts down the glass to let out the breath he has held while drinking. "And the streams of dust come from the sky and bathe him in what looks like light. You may examine this picture as closely as you wish. I'll leave it behind when I go. I'm showing it to you now to demonstrate the effect of this new emulsion. Now I'd like to show you another picture." He changed the slide. The next picture was also taken at night, but this time without moonlight. It showed a small group of tents in the foreground, dimly outlined against the low horizon, and beside them an untidy heap of wooden boxes and a sledge. But the main interest of the picture lay in the sky. Streams and veils of light hung like curtains, looped and festooned on invisible hooks hundreds of miles high or blowing out sideways in the stream of some unimaginable wind. "What is that?" said the voice of the subrector. "It's a picture of the aurora." "It's a very fine photogram," said the Palmerian professor, "one of the best I've seen." "Forgive my ignorance," said the shaky voice of the old precentor, "but if I ever knew what the aurora was, I have forgotten. Is it what they call the northern lights?" "Yes, it has many names. It's composed of storms of charged particles and solar rays of intense and extraordinary strength, invisible in themselves, but causing this luminous radiation when they interact with the atmosphere. If there had been time, I would have had the slide tinted to show you the colors, pale green and rose for the most part, with a tinge of crimson along the lower edge of that curtain-like formation. This is taken with ordinary emulsion. Now I'd like to look at a picture taken with the special emulsion." He took out the slide. Lyra heard the master say quietly, "If he forces a vote, we could try to invoke the residence clause. He hasn't been resident in the college for 30 weeks out of the last 52. "He's already got the chaplain on his side," the librarian murmured in reply. Lord Asriel put a new slide in the lantern frame. It showed the same scene. As with the previous pair of pictures, many of the features visible by ordinary light were much dimmer in this one, and so were the curtains of radiance in the sky. But in the middle of the aurora, high above the bleak landscape, Lyra could see something solid. She pressed her face to the crack to see more clearly, and she could see the scholars near the screen leaning forward too. As she gazed, her wonder grew, because there in the sky was the unmistakable outline of a city. Towers, domes, walls, buildings and streets, suspended in the air. She nearly gasped with wonder. The Cassington scholar said, "That looks like a city." "Exactly so," said Lord Asriel. "A city in another world, no doubt," said the dean, with contempt in his voice. Lord Asriel ignored him. There was a stir of excitement among some of the scholars, as if, having written treatises on the existence of the unicorn without ever having seen one, they had been presented with a living example newly captured. "Is this the Barnard Stokes business?" said the Palmerian professor. "It is, isn't it?" "That's what I want to find out," said Lord Asriel. He stood to one side of the illuminated screen. Lyra could see his dark eyes searching among the scholars as they peered up at the slide of the aurora, and the green glow of his demon's eyes beside him. All the venerable heads were craning forward, their spectacles glinting. Only the master and the librarian leaned back in their chairs with their heads close together. The chaplain was saying, "You said you were searching for news of the Grumman expedition, Lord Asriel. Was Dr. Grumman investigating this phenomenon too?" "I believe he was, and I believe he had a good deal of information about it, but he won't be able to tell us what it was, because he's dead." "No," said the chaplain. "I'm afraid so, and I have the proof here." A ripple of excited apprehension ran around the retiring room as, under Lord Asriel's direction, two or three of the younger scholars carried the wooden box to the front of the room. Lord Asriel took out the last slide but left the lantern on, and in the dramatic glare of the circle of light, he bent the lever to open the box. Lyra heard the screech of nails coming out of damp wood. The master stood up to look, blocking Lyra's view. Her uncle spoke again. "If you remember, Grumman's expedition vanished 18 months ago. The German Academy sent him up there to go as far north as the magnetic pole and make various celestial observations. It was in the course of that journey that he observed the curious phenomenon we've already seen. Shortly after that, he vanished. It's been assumed that he had an accident and that his body has been lying in a crevasse all this time. In fact, there was no accident." "What have you got there?" said the dean. "Is that a vacuum container?" Lord Asriel didn't answer at first. Lyra heard the snap of metal clips and a hiss as air rushed into a vessel, and then there was silence. But the silence didn't last long. After a moment or two, Lyra heard a confused babble break out, cries of horror, loud protests, voices raised in anger and fear.
0: But what? Hardly human. It's been... What's happened to it?
1: The master's voice cut through them all.
2: Lord Asriel, what in God's name have you there?
1: This is the head of Stanislaus Grumman, said Lord Asriel's voice. Over the jumble of voices, Lyra heard someone stumble to the door and out, making incoherent sounds of distress. She wished she could see what they were seeing.
2: Lord Asriel said, I found his body preserved in the ice off Svalbard. The head was treated in this way by his killers. You'll notice the characteristic scalping pattern. I think you might be familiar with it, Subrector.
1: The old man's voice was steady as he said, I have seen the Tartars do this. It's a technique you find among the aboriginals of Siberia and the Tungusk. From there, of course, it spread into the lands of the Skraelings, though I understand that it is now banned in New Denmark. May I examine it more closely, Lord Asriel? After a short silence, he spoke again. My eyes are not very clear, and the ice is dirty, but it seems to me that there is a hole in the top of the skull. Am I right?
2: You are.
1: Trepanning? Exactly. That caused a murmur of excitement. The master moved out of the way, and Lyra could see again. The old subrector, in the circle of light thrown by the lantern, was holding a heavy block of ice up close to his eyes, and Lyra could see the object inside it, a bloody lump barely recognizable as a human head. Pantalaimon fluttered around Lyra, his distress affecting her.
2: Hush, she whispered. Listen.
1: Dr. Grumman was once a scholar of this college, said the dean hotly, to fall into the hands of the Tartars. But that far north, they must have penetrated further than anyone imagined.
2: Did I hear you say you found it near Svalbard? Said the dean.
1: That's right.
2: Are we to understand that the Panserbjorn had anything to do with this?
1: Lyra didn't recognize that word, but clearly the scholars did.
2: Impossible, said the Cassington scholar firmly. They'd never behave in this manner.
1: Then you don't know you're for Rankinson, said the Palmerian professor, who had made several expeditions himself to the Arctic regions. It wouldn't surprise me at all to learn that he had taken to scalping people in the Tartar fashion.
2: Lyra looked again at her uncle, who was watching the scholars with a glitter of sardonic amusement and saying nothing.
1: Who is Eofor Ragnarsson? Said someone.
2: The king of Svalbard, said the Palmerian professor.
1: Yes, that's right, one of the Panserbjorn. He's a usurper of sorts, tricked his way onto the throne, or so I understand, but a powerful figure, by no means a fool, in spite of his ludicrous affectations, having a palace built of imported marble, setting up what he calls a university.
2: For whom?
1: For the bears? Said someone else, and everyone laughed. But the Palmerian professor went on. For all that, I tell you, that Eofor Ragnarsson would be capable of doing this to Grumman. At the same time, he could be flattered into behaving quite differently if the need arose.
2: And how do you know that, Trelawney? Said the dean sneeringly.
1: Indeed I do.
2: Do you know what he wants above all else, even more than an honorary degree? He wants a demon. Find a way to give him a demon, and he'd do anything for you.
1: The scholars laughed heartily.
2: Lyra was following this with puzzlement. What the Palmerian professor said made no sense at all. Besides, she was impatient to hear more about scalping and the northern lights and that mysterious dust, but she was disappointed, for Lord Asriel had finished showing his relics and pictures, and the talk soon turned into a college wrangle about whether or not they should give him some money to fit out another expedition. Back and forth the arguments ranged, and Lyra felt her eyes closing. Soon she was fast asleep, with Pantalaimon curled around her neck in his favorite sleeping form as an ermine.

0: This is DJ Dog Juice. That was Surf Monster with the song Spy vs. Spy off of the album Don't Fear the Reverb. We are continuing in The Golden Compass by Philip Pullman, continuing in Chapter 2. She woke up with a start when someone shook her shoulder. "Quiet," said her uncle. The wardrobe door was open, and he was crouched there against the light. "They've all gone, but there are still some servants around. Go to your bedroom now, and take care that you say nothing about this."
1: "Did they vote to give you the money?" she said sleepily.
0: "Yes."
1: "What's dust?"
0: she said, struggling to stand up after having been cramped for so long. "Nothing to do with you."
1: "It is to do with me," she said. "If you wanted me to be a spy in the wardrobe, you ought to tell me what I'm spying about. Can I see the man's head?"
0: Pantalaimon's white ermine fur bristled. She felt it tickling her neck. Lord Asriel laughed shortly. "Don't be disgusting," he said, and began to pack his slides and specimen box. "Did you watch the master?"
1: "Yes, and he looked for the wine before he did anything else."
0: "Good. But I've scotched him for now. Do as you're told and go to bed."
1: "But where are you going?"
0: "Back to the north. I'm leaving in 10 minutes.
1: Can I come?"
0: He stopped what he was doing and looked at her as if for the first time. His demon turned her great tawny leopard eyes on her too, and under the concentrated gaze of both of them, Lyra blushed, but she gazed back fiercely. "Your place is here," said her uncle finally.
1: "But why? Why is my place here? Why can't I come to the north with you? I want to see the northern lights and bears and icebergs and everything. I want to know about dust and that city in the air. Is it another world?"
0: "You're not coming, child. Put it out of your head. The times are too dangerous. Do as you're told and go to bed. And if you're a good girl, I'll bring you back a walrus tusk with some Eskimo carving on it. Don't argue any more, or I shall be angry."
1: And his demon growled with a deep savage rumble that made Lyra suddenly aware of what it would be like to have teeth meeting in her throat.
0: She compressed her lips and frowned hard at her uncle. He was pumping the air from the vacuum flask and took no notice. It was as if he'd already forgotten her. Without a word, but with lips tight and eyes narrowed, the girl and her demon left and went to bed. The master and the librarian were old friends and allies, and it was their habit after a difficult episode to take a glass of Branchwin and console each other. So after they'd seen Lord Asriel away, they strolled to the master's lodging and settled in his demon with the curtains drawn and the fire refreshed, their demons in their familiar places on knee and shoulder, and prepared to think through what had just happened. "Do you really believe he knew about the wine?" said the librarian. "Of course he did. I have no idea how, but he knew, and he spilled the decanter himself. Of course he did." "Forgive me, master, but I can't help being relieved. I was never happy about the idea of poisoning him."
1: "Yes, of murder."
0: "Hardly anyone would be happy at the idea, Charles. The question was whether doing that would be worse than consequences of not doing it. Well, some providence has intervened, and it hasn't happened. I'm only sorry I burdened you with the knowledge of it."
1: "No, no," protested the librarian, "but I wish you had told me more."
0: The master was silent for a while before saying, "Yes, perhaps I should have done. The alethiometer warns of appalling consequences if Lord Asriel pursues this research. Apart from anything else, the child will be drawn in, and I want to keep her safe as long as possible."
1: "Is Lord Asriel's business anything to do with this new initiative of the consistorial court of discipline? The, what do they call it, the oblation board?"
0: "Lord Asriel? No, no, quite the reverse. The oblation board isn't entirely answerable to the consistorial court, either. It's a semi-private initiative. It's being run by someone who has no love of Lord Asriel. Between them both, Charles, I tremble." The librarian was silent in his turn. Ever since Pope John Calvin had moved the seat of the papacy to Geneva and set up the consistorial court of discipline, the church's power over every aspect of life had been absolute. The papacy itself had been abolished after Calvin's death, and a tangle of courts, colleges, and councils, collectively known as the magisterium, had grown up in its place. These agencies were not always united. Sometimes a bitter rivalry grew up between them. For a large part of the previous century, the most powerful had been the College of Bishops, but in recent years, the consistorial court of discipline had taken its place as the most active and the most feared of all the church's bodies. but it was always possible for independent agencies to grow up under the protection of another part of the magisterium, and the Oblation Board, which the librarian had referred to, was one of these. The librarian didn't know much about it, but he disliked and feared what he'd heard, and he completely understood the master's anxiety. The Palmerian professor mentioned a name, he said after a minute or so, Barnard Stokes. What is the Barnard Stokes business? Ah, it's not our field, Charles. As I understand it, the Holy Church teaches that there are two worlds, the world of everything we can see and hear and touch, and another world, the spiritual world of heaven and hell. Barnard and Stokes were two, how shall I put it, renegade theologians who postulated the existence of numerous other worlds like this one, neither heaven nor hell, but material and sinful. They are there, close by, but invisible and unreachable. The Holy Church naturally disapproved of this abominable heresy, and Barnard and Stokes were silenced. But unfortunately for the magisterium, there seemed to be sound mathematical arguments for this otherworld theory. I have never followed them myself, but the Cassington scholar tells me now that they are sound. And now Lord Asriel has taken a picture of one of these other worlds, the librarian said, and we have funded him to go and look for it. I see. Quite. It'll seem to the Oblation Board and to its powerful protectors that Jordan College is a hotbed of support for heresy, and between the consistorial court and the Oblation Board, Charles, I have to keep a balance. And meanwhile, the child is growing. They won't have forgotten her. Sooner or later, she would have to become involved. But she'll be drawn in now, whether I want to protect her or not. But how do you know that, for God's sake? The alethiometer again? Yes. Lyra has a part to play in all this, and a major one. The irony is that she must do it all without realizing what she's doing. She can be helped, though, and if my plan with the Tokai had succeeded, she would have been safe for a little longer. I would have liked to spare her a journey to the north. I wish above all things that I were able to explain it to her. She wouldn't listen, the librarian said. I know her ways only too well. Try to tell her something serious, and she'll half listen for 5 minutes and then start fidgeting. Quiz her about it next time, and she'll have completely forgotten. If I talk to her about dust, you don't think she'd listen to that? The librarian made a noise to indicate how unlikely he thought that was. Why on earth should she? He said. Why should a distant theological riddle interest a healthy, thoughtless child? Because of what she must experience. Part of that includes a great betrayal. Who's going to betray her? No, that's the saddest thing. She will be the betrayer, and the experience will be terrible. She mustn't know that, of course, but there's no reason for her not to know about the problem of dust. And you might be wrong, Charles. She might well take an interest in it, if it were explained in a simple way, and it might help her later on. It would certainly help me to be less anxious about her. That's the duty of the old, said the librarian, to be anxious on behalf of the young, and the duty of the young is to scorn the anxiety of the old. They sat for a while longer, and then parted, for it was late, and they were old and anxious.
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1: Welcome back to the show, His Dog Materials. My name is DJ Dog Juice. We are reading Philip Pullman, The Golden Compass. We're going to read one more chapter today, but it is a long one. We got to push through chapter 3, which will take us nearly to the top of the 6 a.m. hour. I'm going to take a brief rest while we Great Pumpkin Waltz. Then we're going to play a couple of messages, and then we'll get back to our story.

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3: 7 to 9 hours, people. Chapter 3 of The Golden Compass by Philip Pullman, Lyra's Jordan. Jordan College was the grandest and richest of all the colleges in Oxford. It was probably the largest, too, though no one knew for certain. The buildings, which were grouped around three irregular quadrangles, dated from every period from the early Middle Ages to the mid-18th century. It had never been planned. It had grown piecemeal, with past and present overlapping at every spot, and the final effect was one of jumbled and squalid grandeur. Some part was always about to fall down, and for five generations the same family, the Parslows, had been employed full-time by the college as masons and scaffolders. The present Mr. Parslow was teaching his son the craft, and the two of them and their three workmen would scramble like industrious termites over the scaffolding they'd erected at the corner of the library or over the roof of the chapel and haul up bright new blocks of stone or rolls of shiny lead or box of timber. The college owned farms and estates all over England. It was said that you could walk from Oxford to Bristol in one direction and London in the other and never leave Jordan land. In every part of the kingdom, there were dye works and brick kilns, forests, and atomcraft works that paid rent to Jordan, and every quarter day, the bursar and his clerks would tot it all up, announce the total to Consilium, and order a pair of swans put for the feast. Some of the money was put by for in reinvestment. Consilium had just approved the purchase of an office block in Manchester, and the rest was used to pay the scholars' modest stipends and the wages of the servants, and the Parslows, and the other dozen or so families of craftsmen and traders who served the college, to keep the wine cellar richly filled, to buy books and enbarographs for the immense library that filled one side of the Melrose Quadrangle, an extended burrow-like for several floors beneath the ground, and not least, to buy the latest philosophical apparatus to equip the chapel. It was important to keep the chapel up to date because Jordan College had no rival, either in Europe or in New France, as a center of experimental theology. Lyra knew that much, at least. She was proud of her college's eminence and liked to boast of it to the various urchins and ragamuffins she played with by the canal or by the clay beds, and she regarded visiting scholars and eminent professors from elsewhere with pitying scorn because they didn't belong to Jordan and so must know less, poor things, than the humblest of Jordan's underscholars. As for what experimental theology was, Lyra had no more idea than the urchins. She had formed the notion that it was concerned with magic, with the movements of the stars and planets, with tiny particles of matter, but that was guesswork, really. Probably the stars had demons just as humans did, and experimental theology involved talking to them. Lyra imagined the chaplain speaking loftily, listening to the star demon's remarks, and then nodding judiciously or shaking his head in regret. But what might be passing between them, she couldn't conceive. Nor was she particularly interested. In many ways, Lyra was a barbarian. What she liked best was clambering over the college roofs with Roger, the kitchen boy, who was her particular friend, to spit plum stones on the heads of passing scholars, or to hoot like owls outside a window where a tutorial was going on, or racing through the narrow streets, or stealing apples from the market, or waging war. Just as she was unaware of the hidden currents of politics running below the surface of college affairs, so the scholars, for their part, would have been unable to see the rich, seething stew of alliances and enmities and feuds and treaties which was a child's life in Oxford. Children playing together. How pleasant to see. What could be more innocent and charming? In fact, of course, Lyra and her peers were engaged in deadly warfare. There were several wars running at once. The children, young servants, and the children as servants, and Lyra, or one college waged war on those of another. Lyra had once been captured by the children of Gabriel College, and Roger and their friends Hugh Lovett and Simon Parslow had raided the place to rescue her, creeping through the precentor's garden and gathering armfuls of small stone-hard plums to throw at the kidnappers. There were 24 colleges, which allowed for endless permutations of alliance and betrayal. But the enmity between the colleges was forgotten in a moment when the town children attacked a colleger. Then all the collegers banded together and went into battle against the townies. This rivalry was hundreds of years old and very deep and satisfying. But even this was forgotten when the other enemies threatened. One enemy was perennial, the Brickburners' children, who lived by the clay beds and were despised by collegers and townies alike. Last year, Lyra and some townies had made a temporary truce and raided the clay beds, pelting the Brickburners' children with lumps of heavy clay and tipping over the soggy castle they'd built before rolling them over and over in the clinging substance they lived by until victors and vanquished alike resembled a flock of shrieking golems. The other regular enemy was seasonal. The Gyptian families who lived in canal boats came and went with the spring and autumn fairs and were always good for a fight. There was one family of Gyptians in particular who regularly returned to their mooring at that part of the city known as Jericho, with whom Lyra had been feuding ever since she could first throw a stone. When they were last in Oxford, she and Roger and some of the other kitchen boys from Jordan and St. Michael's College had laid an ambush for them, throwing mud at their brightly painted narrowboat until the whole family came out to chase them away, at which point the reserve squad under Lyra raided the boat and cast it off from the bank to float down the canal, getting in the way of all the other water traffic, while Lyra's raiders searched the boat from end to end looking for the bung. Lyra firmly believed in this bung. If they pulled it out, she assured her troop the boat would sink at once, but they didn't find it, and had to abandon ship when the Gyptians caught them up to flee dripping and crowing with triumph through the narrow lanes of Jericho.

0: when Lord Asriel visited the college. A rich and powerful uncle was all very well to boast about, but the price of boasting was having to be caught by the most agile scholar and brought to the housekeeper to be washed and dressed in a clean frock, following which she was escorted, with many threats, to the senior common room to have tea with Lord Asriel and an invited group of senior scholars. She dreaded being seen by Roger. He'd caught sight of her on one of these occasions and hooted with laughter at this beribboned and pink-frilled vision. She had responded with a volley of shrieking curses that shocked the poor scholar who was escorting her, and in the senior common room, she'd slumped mutinously in an armchair until the master told her sharply to sit up, and then she'd glowered at them all till even the chaplain had to laugh. What happened on those awkward formal visits never varied. After the tea, the master and the other few scholars who'd been invited left Lyra and her uncle together, and he called her to stand in front of him and tell him what she'd learned since his last visit, and she would mutter whatever she could dredge up about geometry or Arabic or history or Anbarology, and he would sit back with one ankle resting on the other knee and watch her inscrutably until her words failed. Last year, before his expedition to the north, he'd gone on to say, "And how did you spend your time when you're not diligently studying?" And she mumbled, "I just play, sort of around the college. Just play, really." And he said, "Let me see your hands, child." She held out her hands for inspection, and he took them and turned them over to look at her fingernails. Beside him, his demon lay sphinx-like on the carpet, swishing her tail occasionally and gazing unblinkingly at Lyra. "Dirty," said Lord Asriel, pushing her hands away. "Don't they make you wash in this place?" "Yes," she said, "but the chaplain's fingernails are always dirty. They're even dirtier than mine." "He's a learned man. What's your excuse?" "I must have gotten dirty after I washed."
1: "So where do you play to get so dirty?"
0: She looked at him suspiciously. She had the feeling that being on the roof was forbidden, that no one had actually said so. "In some of the old rooms," she said finally.
1: "And where else?"
0: "In the clay beds, sometimes."
1: "And?"
0: "Jericho. In Port Meadow."
1: "Nowhere else?"
0: "No."
1: "You're a liar. I saw you on the roof only yesterday."
0: She bit her lip and said nothing. He was watching her sardonically.
1: "So you play on the roof as well," he went on. "Do you ever go into the library?"
0: "No. I found a rook on the library roof, though," she went on.
1: "Did you? Did you catch it?"
0: "It had a hurt foot. I was going to kill it and roast it, but Roger said we should help it get better, so we gave it scraps of food and some wine, and then it got better and flew away."
1: "Who's Roger?"
0: "My friend, the kitchen boy."
1: "I see. So you've been all over the roof?"
0: "Not all over. You can't get onto the Sheldon building because you have to jump up from the Pilgrim's Tower across a gap. There's a skylight that opens up onto it, but I'm not tall enough to reach it."
1: "You've been all over the roof except the Sheldon building. What about underground?"
0: "Underground?"
1: "There's as much college below ground as there is above it. I'm surprised you haven't found that out. Well, I'm going in a minute. You look healthy enough. Here."
0: He fished in his pocket and drew out a handful of coins, from which he gave her 5 gold dollars.
1: "Haven't they taught you to say thank you?" he said.
0: "Thank you," she mumbled.
1: "Do you obey the master?"
0: "Oh, yes."
1: "And respect the scholars?"
0: "Yes."
1: Lyra, Lord Asriel's demon, laughed softly. It was the first sound she'd made, and Lyra blushed. "Go and play, then," said Lord Asriel.
0: Lyra turned and darted to the door with relief, remembering to turn and blurt out a goodbye. So Lyra's life had been before the day when she decided to hide in the retiring room and first heard about Dust. And of course, the librarian was wrong in saying to the master that she wouldn't have been interested. She would have listened eagerly now to anyone who could tell her about Dust. She was to hear a great deal more about it in the months to come, and eventually she knew more about Dust than anyone in the world. But in the meantime, there was all the rich life of Jordan being lived around her. And in any case, there was something else to think about. A rumor had been filtering through the streets for some weeks, a rumor that made some people laugh and others grow silent, as some people scoff at ghosts and others fear them. For no reason that anyone could imagine, children were beginning to disappear. It would happen like this. East along the great highway of the River Isis, thronged with slow-moving brick barges and asphalt boats and corn tankers, way down past Henley and Maidenhead to Teddington, where the tide from the German Ocean reaches,

0: further down still to Mortlake, past the house of the great magician Dr. D, past Falk's Hall, where the pleasure gardens spread out bright with fountains and banners by day, with tree lamps and fireworks by night, past Whitehall Palace, where the king holds his weekly council of state, past the Shot Tower, dripping its endless drizzle of molten lead into vats of murky water, further down still to where the river, wide and filthy now, swings in a great curve to the south. This is Limehouse, and here is the child who is going to disappear. He is called Tony Makarios. His mother thinks he's 9 years old, but she has a poor memory that the drink has rotted. He might be 8 or 10. His surname is Greek, but like his age, that is a guess on his mother's part because he looks more Chinese than Greek, and there's Irish and Skraeling and Lascar in him from his mother's side, too. Tony's not very bright, but he has a sort of clumsy tenderness that sometimes prompts him to give his mother a rough hug and plant a sticky kiss on her cheeks. The poor woman is usually too fuddled to start such a procedure herself, but she responds warmly enough once she realizes what's happening. At the moment, Tony is hanging about the market in Pie Street. He's hungry. It's early evening, and he won't get fed at home. He's got a shilling in his pocket that a soldier gave him for taking a message to his best girl, but Tony's not going to waste that on food when you can pick up so much for nothing. So he wanders through the market, between the old clothes stalls and the fortune paper stalls and the fruit mongers and the fried fish seller, with his little demon on his shoulder, a sparrow, watching this way and that. And when a stall holder and her demon are both looking elsewhere, a brisk chirp sounds, and Tony's hand shoots out and returns to his loose shirt with an apple or a couple of nuts, and finally with a hot pie. The stall holder sees that and shouts, and her cat demon leaps, but Tony's sparrow is aloft, and Tony himself halfway down the street already. Curses and abuse go with him, but not far. He stops running at the steps of St. Catherine's Oratory, where he sits down and takes out his steaming battered prize, leaving a trail of gravy on his shirt. And he's being watched. A lady in a long yellow-red fox fur coat, a beautiful young lady whose dark hair falls, shining delicately under the shadow of her fur-lined hood, is standing in the doorway of the oratory, half a dozen steps above him. It might be that a service is finishing, for light comes from the doorway behind her, an organ is playing inside, and the lady is holding a jeweled breviary. Tony knows nothing of this. His face contentedly deep in the pie, his toes curled inward and his bare soles together, he sits and chews and swallows while his demon becomes a mouse and grooms her whiskers. The young lady's demon is moving out from beside the fox fur coat. He is in the form of a monkey, but no ordinary monkey. His fur is long and silky and of the most deep and lustrous gold. With sinuous movements, he inches down the steps toward the boy and sits a step above him. Then the mouse senses something and becomes a sparrow again, cocking her head a fraction sideways and hops along the stone a step or two. The monkey watches the sparrow. The sparrow watches the monkey. The monkey reaches out slowly. His little hand is black. His nails perfect horny claws. His movements gentle and inviting. The sparrow can't resist. She hops further and further, and then with a little flutter up onto the monkey's hand. The monkey lifts her up and gazes closely at her before standing and swinging back to his human, taking the sparrow demon with him. The lady bends her scented head to whisper, and then Tony turns. He can't help it. "Ratter," he says, half in alarm, his mouth full. The sparrow chirps. It must be safe. Tony swallows his mouthful and stares. "Hello," says the beautiful lady. "What's your name?"
1: "Tony."
0: "Where do you live, Tony?"
1: "Clarice Walk."
0: "What's in that pie?"
1: "Beefsteak."
0: "Do you like chocolatl?"
1: "Yeah."
0: "As it happens, I've got more chocolatl than I can drink myself. Will you come and help me drink it?"
1: He's lost already.
0: He was lost the moment his slow-witted demon hopped onto the monkey's hand. He follows the beautiful young lady and the golden monkey down Denmark Street and along to Hangman's Wharf and down King George's Steps to a little green door in the side of a tall warehouse. She knocks. The door is opened. They go in. The door is closed. Tony will never come out, at least by that entrance, and he'll never see his mother again. She, poor drunken thing, will think he's run away. And when she remembers him, she'll think it was her fault and sob her sorry heart out. Little Tony Makarios wasn't the only child to be caught by the lady with the golden monkey. He found a dozen others in the cellar of the warehouse, boys and girls, none older than 12 or so, though since all of them had histories like his, none could be sure of their age. What Tony didn't notice, of course, was the factor they all had in common. None of the children in that warm and steaming cellar had reached the age of puberty. The kind lady saw him settled on a bench against the wall, and provided by a silent serving woman with a mug of chocolatl from the saucepan on the iron stove. Tony ate the rest of his pie and drank the sweet hot liquor without taking much notice of his surroundings, and the surroundings took little notice of him. He was too small to be a threat, and too stolid to promise much satisfaction as a victim. It was another boy who asked the obvious question. "Hey, lady, what you got us all here for?" He was a tough-looking wretch with dark chocolatl on his top lip and a gaunt black rat for a demon. The lady was standing near the door talking to a stout man with the air of a sea captain, and as she turned to answer, she looked so angelic in the hissing naphtha light that all the children fell silent. "We want your help," she said. "You don't mind helping us, do you?" No one could say a word. They all gazed, suddenly shy. They had never seen a lady like this. She was so gracious and sweet and kind that they felt like they'd hardly deserved their good luck, and whatever she asked, they'd give it, gladly, so as to stay in her presence a little longer. She told them that they were going on a voyage. They would be well-fed and warmly clothed, and those who wanted to could send messages back to their families to let them know they were safe. Captain Magnuson would take them on board his ship very soon, and then when the tide was right, they'd sail out to sea and set a course for the north. Soon those few who did want to send a message to whatever home they had were sitting around the beautiful lady as she wrote a few lines at their dictation, and having let them scratch a clumsy X at the foot of the page, folded it into a scented envelope and wrote the address they told her. Tony would have liked to send something to his mother, but he had a realistic idea of her ability to read it. He plucked at the lady's fox fur sleeve and whispered that he'd like her to tell his mum where he was going and all, and she bent her gracious head close enough to his malodorous little body to hear, and stroked his head and promised to pass the message on. Then the children clustered around to say goodbye. The golden monkey stroked all their demons, and they all touched the fox fur for luck, or as if they were drawing some strength or hope or goodness out of the lady. Then she bade them all farewell and saw them in the care of the bold captain on board a steam launch at the jetty. The sky was dark now, the river a mass of bobbing lights. The lady stood on the jetty and waved till she could see their faces no more. Then she turned back inside with the golden monkey nestled in her breast and threw a little bundle of letters into the furnace before leaving the way she had come. Children from the slums were easy enough to entice away, but eventually people noticed, and the police were stirred into reluctant action. For a while there were no more bewitchings, but a rumor had been born, and little by little it changed and grew and spread, and when after a while a few children disappeared in Norwich, and then Sheffield, and then Manchester, the people in those places who'd heard of the disappearances elsewhere added the new vanishings to the story and gave it strength. And so the legend grew of a mysterious group of enchanters who spirited children away. Some said their leader was a beautiful lady, others said a tall man with red eyes, while a third story told of a youth who laughed and sang to his victims so that they followed him like sheep. As for where they took these lost children, no two stories agreed. Some said it was to hell, under the ground, to fairyland. Others said to a farm where children were kept and fattened for the table. Others said that the children were kept and sold as slaves to the rich Tartars, and so on. But one thing on which everyone agreed was the name of these invisible kidnappers. They had to have a name, or not be referred to at all, and talking about them, especially if you were safe and snug at home or in Jordan College, was delicious. And the name that seemed to settle on them without anyone's knowing why was the Gobblers. Don't stay out late, or the Gobblers will get you. My cousin in Northampton, she knows a woman whose little boy was took by the Gobblers. The Gobblers have been in Stratford. They say they're coming south. And now a quick message from our station.
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0: That's right, my friends. 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I am DJ Dog Juice, and we are reading Philip Pullman's The Golden Compass. We're in the middle of Chapter 3. And inevitably, let's play Kids and Gobblers, so said Lyra to Roger one rainy afternoon when they were alone in the dusty attics. He was her devoted slave by this time. He would have followed her to the ends of the earth. How do you play that? You hide, and I find you and slice you open, right, like the gobblers do. You don't know what they do. They might not do that at all. You're afraid of them, she said. I can tell. I ain't. I don't believe in them anyway. I do, she said decisively, but I ain't afraid either. I'd just do what my uncle done last time he came to Jordan. I seen him. He was in the retiring room, and there was this guest who weren't polite, and my uncle just gave him a hard look, and the man fell down dead on the spot with all foam and froth round his mouth. He never, said Roger doubtfully. They never said anything about that in the kitchen. Anyway, you ain't allowed in the retiring room. Course not. They wouldn't tell servants about a thing like that, and I have been in the retiring room, so there. Anyway, my uncle's always doing that. He done it to some Tartars when they caught him once. They tied him up and like they were going to cut his guts out, but when the first man come up with the knife, my uncle just looked at him, and he fell dead. So another one came up, and he done the same to him, and finally there was only one left. My uncle said he'd keep him alive if he untied him, so he did, and then my uncle killed him anyway, just to teach him a lesson. Roger was less sure about that than about gobblers, but the story was too good to waste, so they took it in turns to be Lord Asriel and the expiring Tartars, using sherbet dip for the foam. However, that was a distraction. Lyra was still intent on playing gobblers, and she inveigled Roger down into the wine cellars, which they entered by means of the butler's spare set of keys. Together they crept through the great vaults where the college's Tokai and Canary, its Burgundy, its Brantwin, were lying under cobwebs of ages. Ancient stone arches rose above them, supported by pillars as thick as 10 trees. Irregular flagstones lay underfoot, and on all sides were ranged rack upon rack, tier upon tier, of bottles and barrels. It was fascinating. With gobblers forgotten again, the two children tiptoed from end to end, holding a candle in trembling fingers, peering into every dark corner, with a single question growing more urgent in Lyra's mind every moment. What did the wine taste like? There was an easy way of answering that. Lyra, over Roger's fervent protests, picked out the oldest, twistiest, greenest bottle she could find, and not having anything to extract the cork with, broke it off at the neck. Huddled in the furthest corner, they sipped the heady crimson liquor, wondering when they'd become drunk, and how they'd tell when they were. Lyra didn't like the taste much, but she had to admit how grand and complicated it was. The funniest thing was watching their two demons, who seemed to be getting more and more muddled, falling over, giggling senselessly, and changing shape to look like gargoyles, each trying to be uglier than the other. Finally, and almost simultaneously, the children discovered what it was like to be drunk. "Do they like doing this?" gasped Roger, after vomiting copiously. "Yes," said Lyra, in the same condition, "and so do I," she added stubbornly. Lyra learned nothing from that episode except that playing gobblers led to interesting places. She remembered her uncle's words in their last interview and began to explore underground, for what was above ground was only a small fraction of the whole. Like some enormous fungus whose root system extended over acres, Jordan, finding itself jostling for space above ground with St. Michael's College on one side, Gabriel College on the other, and the university library behind, had begun, sometime in the Middle Ages, to spread below the surface. Tunnels, shafts, vaults, cellars, staircases had so hollowed out the earth below Jordan and for several hundred yards around it that there was almost as much air below ground as above. Jordan College stood on a sort of froth of stone. And now that Lyra had the taste for exploring it, she abandoned her usual haunt. The irregular alps of the college roofs, and plunged with Roger into this netherworld. From playing as gobblers, she had turned to hunting them, for what could be more likely than they were lurking out of sight right below the ground? So one day, she and Roger made their way into the crypt below the oratory. This was where generations of masters had been buried, each in his lead-lined oak coffin in niches along the stone walls. A stone tablet below each space gave their names. Simon Leclerc, Master, 1765 to 1789. Cerebaton requiescent in pass.
1: "What's that mean?" said Roger. "The first part's his name, and the last bit's Roman, and there's the dates in the middle when he was master, and the other name must be his demon."
0: They moved along the silent vault, tracing the letters of more inscriptions. Francis Lyall, Master, 1748 to 1765, Zohariel, requiescant en pace. Ignatius Cole, Master, 1745 to 1748, Musca, requiescant en pace.
1: On each coffin, Lyra was interested to see, a brass plaque bore a picture of a different being, this one a basilisk, this a serpent, this a monkey.
0: She realized that they were images of the dead men's demons. As people became adult, their demons lost the power to change and assumed one shape, keeping it permanently.
1: "Those coffins got skeletons in 'em," whispered Roger.
0: "Moldering flesh," whispered Lyra, "and worms and maggots all twisting about in their eye sockets."
1: "Must be ghosts down here," said Roger, shivering pleasantly.
0: Beyond the first crypt, they found a passage lined with stone shelves. Each shelf was partitioned off into square sections, and in each section rested a skull. Roger's demon, tail tucked firmly between her legs, shivered against him and gave a little quiet howl.
1: "Hush," he said.
0: Lyra couldn't see Pantalaimon, but she knew his moth form was resting on her shoulder and probably shivering too. She reached up and lifted the nearest skull gently out of its resting place.
1: "What are you doing?" said Roger. "You ain't supposed to touch him."
0: She turned it over and over, taking no notice. Something suddenly fell out of the hole at the base of the skull, fell through her fingers, and rang as it hit the floor, and she nearly dropped the skull in alarm.
1: "It's a coin," said Roger, feeling for it. Might be treasure."
0: He held it up to the candle, and they both gazed wide-eyed. It was not a coin, but a little disc of bronze with a crudely engraved inscription showing a cat.
1: "It's like the ones on the coffin," said Lyra. "It's his demon. Must be."
3: "Better put it back," said Roger uneasily.
0: And Lyra upturned the skull and dropped the disc back into its immemorial resting place before returning the skull to the shelf. Each of the other skulls they found had its own demon coin, showing its owner's lifetime companion still close to him in death.
1: "Who do you think these were when they were alive?" said Lyra.
0: "Probably scholars, I reckon. Only the masters get coffins. There's probably so many scholars all down the centuries, there wouldn't be room to bury the whole of them, so they just cut off their heads and keep them. That's the most important part of them anyway." They found no gobblers, but the catacombs under the oratory kept Lyra and Roger busy for days. Once she tried to play a trick on some of the dead scholars by switching around the coins in their skulls so they were the wrong demons. Pantalaimon became so agitated at this that he changed into a bat and flew up and down uttering shrill cries and flapping his wings in her face, but she took no notice. It was too good a joke to waste. She paid for it later, though. In bed, in her narrow room at the top of the staircase 12, she was visited by a night ghast and woke up screaming at the three robed figures who stood at the bedside, pointing their bony fingers before throwing back their cowls to show bleeding stumps where their heads should have been. Only when Pantalaimon became a lion and roared at them did they retreat, backing away into the substance of the wall until all that was visible was their arms, then their horny yellow-gray hands, then their twitching fingers, then nothing. First thing in the morning, she hastened down to the catacombs and restored the demon coins to their rightful places and whispered, "Sorry, sorry," to the skulls. The catacombs were much larger than the wine cellars, but they too had a limit. When Lyra and Roger had explored every corner of them and were sure there were no gobblers to be found there, they turned their attention elsewhere, but not before they were spotted leaving the crypt by the intercessor, who called them back into the oratory. The intercessor was a plump elderly man known as Father Heist. It was his job to lead all the college services, to preach and pray and hear confessions. When Lyra was younger, he had taken an interest in her spiritual welfare, only to be confounded by her sly indifference and insincere repentances. She was not spiritually promising, he had decided. When they heard him call,
3: Lyra and Roger turned reluctantly and walked, dragging their feet, into the great musty-smelling dimness of the oratory. Candles flickered here and there in front of images of the saints. A faint and distant clatter came from the organ loft, where some repairs were going on. A servant was polishing the brass lectern. Father Heist beckoned from the vestry door.
4: "Where have you been?" he said to them. "I've seen you come in here two or three times now. What are you up to?"
3: His tone was not accusatory. He sounded as if he were genuinely interested. His demon flicked a lizard tongue at them from her perch on his shoulder. Lyra said, "We wanted to look down in the crypt."
4: "Whatever for?"
3: The coffins. We wanted to see all the coffins," she said.
4: "But why?"
3: She shrugged. It was her constant response when she was pressed.
4: "And you,"
3: he went on, turning to Roger. Roger's demon anxiously wagged her terrier tail to propitiate him.
4: "What's your name?"
3: "Roger, Father."
4: "If you're a servant, where do you work?"
3: "In the kitchen, Father."
4: "Should you be there now?"
3: "Yes, Father."
4: "Then off with you."
3: Roger turned and ran. Lyra dragged her foot from side to side on the floor.
4: "As for you, Lyra," said Father Heist, "I'm pleased to see you taking an interest in what lies in the oratory. You are a lucky child to have all this history around you."
3: Said Lyra.
4: "But I wonder about your choice of companions. Are you a lonely child?"
3: "No,"
4: she said. Do you miss the society of other children?"
3: "No."
4: "I don't mean Roger the kitchen boy. I mean children such as yourself, nobly born children. Would you like to have some companions of that sort?"
3: "No."
4: "But other girls, perhaps?"
3: "No."
4: "You see, none of us would want you to miss all the usual childhood pleasures and pastimes. I sometimes think it must be a lonely life for you here among a company of elderly scholars, Lyra. Do you feel that?"
3: "No."
4: He tapped his thumbs together over his interlaced fingers, unable to think of anything else to ask this stubborn child. "If there is anything troubling you," he said finally, "you know you can come and tell me about it. I hope you feel you can always do that."
3: "Yes," she said.
4: "Do you say your prayers?"
3: "Yes."
4: "Good girl. Well, run along."
3: With a barely concealed sigh of relief, she turned and left. Having failed to find the gobblers below ground, Lyra took to the streets again. She was at home there. Then, almost when she lost interest in them, the gobblers appeared in Oxford. The first Lyra heard of it was when a young boy went missing from a Egyptian family she knew. It was about the time of the horse fair, and the canal basin was crowded with narrowboats and butty boats, with traders and travelers, and the wharves along the waterfront in Jericho were bright with gleaming harness and loud with the clop of hooves and the clamor of bargaining. Lyra always enjoyed the horse fair. As well as a chance of stealing a ride on a less than well-attended horse, there were endless opportunities for provoking warfare. And this year, she had a grand plan. Inspired by the capture of the narrowboat the year before, she intended this time to make a proper voyage before being turned out. If she and her cronies from the college kitchens could get as far as Abingdon, they could play havoc with the ware. But this year there was to be no war. Something else happened. Lyra was sauntering along the edge of the Port Meadow boatyard in the morning sun without Roger for once. He had been detailed to wash the buttery floor. But with Hugh Lovett and Simon Parslow passing a stolen cigarette from one to another and blowing out the smoke ostentatiously when she heard a cry in a voice she recognized.
4: "Well, what have you done with him, you half-arsed pillock?"
3: It was a mighty voice, a woman's voice, but a woman with lungs of brass and leather. Lyra looked around for her at once because this was Ma Costa, who had clouted Lyra dizzy on two occasions but given her hot gingerbread on three, and whose family was noted for the grandeur and sumptuousness of their boat. They were princes among Gyptians, and Lyra admired Ma Costa greatly, but she intended to be wary of her for some time yet, for theirs was the boat she had hijacked. One of Lyra's brat companions picked up a stone automatically when he heard the commotion, but Lyra said, "Put it down. She's in a temper. She could snap your backbone like a twig." In fact, Ma Costa looked more anxious than angry. The man she was addressing, a horse trader, was shrugging and spreading his hands.
4: "Well, I don't know," he was saying. "He was here one minute and gone the next. I never saw where he went. He was helping you. He was holding your bloody horse for you."
3: "Well, he should have stayed there, shouldn't he? Runs off in the middle of a job." He got no further, because Ma Acosta suddenly dealt him a mighty blow on the side of the head and followed it up with such a volley of curses and slaps that he yelled and turned to flee. The other horse traders nearby jeered, and a flighty colt reared up in alarm. "What's going on?" said Lyra to a Egyptian child who'd been watching open-mouthed. "What's she angry about?" "It's her kid," said the child. "It's Billy. She probably reckons the gobblers got him. They might have done, too. I ain't seen him myself since..." "The gobblers? Has they come to Oxford, then?" The Egyptian boy turned away to call to his friends, who were all watching Ma Acosta. "She don't know what's going on. She don't know the gobblers is here." Half a dozen little brats turned with expressions of derision, and Lyra threw her cigarette down, recognizing the cue for a fight. Everyone's demon instantly became warlike. Each child was accompanied by fangs, or claws, or bristling fur, and Pantalaimon, contemptuous of the limited imaginations of these Egyptian demons, became a dragon the size of a deerhound. But before they could all join battle, Ma Acosta herself waded in, smacking two of the Egyptians aside and confronting Lyra like a prize fighter. "You seen him?" she demanded of Lyra. "You seen Billy?" "No," Lyra said. "We just got here. I ain't seen Billy for months." Ma Acosta's demon wheeling in the bright air above her head, a hawk, fierce yellow eyes snapping this way and that, unblinking. Lyra was frightened. No one worried about a child gone missing for a few hours, certainly not a Egyptian. In the tight-knit Egyptian world, all children were precious and extravagantly loved, and a mother knew that if a child was out of sight, it wouldn't be far from someone else's who had protected instinctively. But here was Ma Acosta, a queen among the Egyptians, in a terror for a missing child. What was going on? Ma Acosta looked half-blindly over the little group of children and turned away to stumble through the crowd on the wharf, bellowing for her child. At once, the children turned back to one another, their feud abandoned in the hope of their grief, in the face of their grief. "What is them gobblers?" said Simon Parslow, one of Lyra's companions. The first Egyptian boy said, "You know, they've been stealing kids all over the country. They're pirates." "They ain't pirates," corrected another Egyptian. "They're cannibals. That's why they call them the gobblers." "They eat kids?" said Lyra's other crony, Hugh Lovett, a kitchen boy from St. Michael's. "No one knows," said the first Egyptian. "They take them away and they ain't never seen again." "We all know that," said Lyra. "We've been playing kids and gobblers for months before you were, I bet. I bet no one's seen them." "They have," said one boy. "Who then?" persisted Lyra. "Have you seen them? How do you know it ain't just one person?" "Charlie seen him in Banbury," said a Egyptian girl. "They came and talked to this lady while another man took her little boy out of the garden." "Yeah," piped up Charlie, a Egyptian boy. "I seen him do it." "What do they look like?" said Lyra. "Well, I never properly seen him," Charlie said. "I saw their truck, though," he added. "They come in a white truck. They put the little boy in the truck and drove off quick." "But why do they call them gobblers?" Lyra asked. "'Cause they eat them," said the first Egyptian boy. "Someone told us in Northampton. They've been up there and all. This girl in Northampton, her brother was took, and she said the men as took him told her they were going to eat him. Everyone knows that. They gobble him up." A Egyptian girl standing nearby began to cry loudly. "That's Billy's cousin," said Charlie. Lyra said, "Who saw Billy last?" "Me," said half a dozen voices. "I seen him holding Johnny Fiorelli's old horse. I seen him by the toffee apple cellar. I seen him swinging on the crane." When Lyra had sorted it out, she gathered that Billy had been seen for certain not less than 2 hours previously. "So," she said, "someone in the last 2 hours there must have been gobblers here." They all looked around, shivering in spite of the warm sun, the crowded wharf, the familiar smells of tar and horses and smoke leaf. The trouble was that because no one knew what these gobblers looked like, anyone might be a gobbler. So Lyra pointed out to the appalled gang, who were now all under her sway, collegers and Egyptians alike. "They're bound to look like ordinary people, else they'd be seen at once," she explained. "If they only came at night, they could look like anything. But if they come in the daylight, they got to look ordinary. So any of these people might be gobblers." "They ain't," said a Egyptian uncertainly. "I know 'em all." "All right, not these, but anyone else," said Lyra. "Let's go and look for 'em and their white truck." And that precipitated a swarm. Other searchers soon joined the first ones, and before long, 30 or more Egyptian children were racing from end to end of the wharves, running in and out of stables, scrambling over the cranes and derricks in the boatyard, leaping over the fence into the wide meadow, swinging 15 at a time on the old swing bridge over the green water, and running full pelt through the narrow streets of Jericho, between the little brick terraced houses and into the great square-towered oratory of St. Barnabas the chemist. Half of them didn't know what they were looking for and thought it was just a lark, but those closest to Lyra felt a real fear and apprehension every time they glimpsed a solitary figure down an alley or in the dimness of the oratory. Was it a gobbler? But of course it wasn't. Eventually, with no success, and with the shadow of Billy's real disappearance hanging over them all, the fun faded away. As Lyra and the two college boys left Jericho when supper time neared, they saw the Gyptians gathering on the wharf next to where the Costas boat was moored. Some of the women were crying loudly, and the men were standing in angry groups, with all their demons agitated and rising in nervous flight, or snarling at shadows. "I bet them gobblers wouldn't dare come in here," said Lyra to Simon Parslow, as the two of them stepped over the threshold into the Great Lodge of Jordan. "No," he said uncertainly, "but I know there's a kid missing from the market." "Who?" Lyra said. She knew most of the market children, but she hadn't heard of this. "Jesse Reynolds, out of the Saddlers. She weren't there at shutting up time yesterday, and she'd only gone for a bit of fish for her dad's tea. She never came back, and no one had seen her. They searched all through the market and everywhere." "I never heard about that," said Lyra, indignant. She considered it a deplorable lapse on the part of her subjects not to tell her everything and all at once. "Well, it was only yesterday. She might have turned up now." "I'm going to ask," said Lyra, and turned to leave the lodge. But she hadn't got out of the gate before the porter called her. "Here, Lyra, you're not to go out again this evening. Master's orders."
5: "Why not?"
3: "I told you. Master's orders. He says if you come in, you stay in." "You catch me," she said, and darted out before the old man could leave his doorway. She ran across the narrow street and down into the alley where the vans unloaded goods for the covered market. This being shutting up time, there were few vans there now, but a knot of youths stood smoking and talking by the central gate opposite the high stone wall of St. Michael's College. Lyra knew one of them, a 16-year-old she admired because he could spit further than anyone else she'd ever heard of, and she went and waited humbly for him to notice her. "Yeah, what do you want?" he said finally.
5: "Is Jesse Reynolds disappeared?"
3: "Yeah, why?"
5: "'Cause a Gyptian kid disappeared today and all."
3: "They're always disappearing, Gyptians. After every horse fair, they disappear."
5: "So do horses," said one of his friends. "This is different," said Lyra. "This is a kid. We was looking for him all afternoon, and the other kid said the gobblers got him."
3: "The what?"
5: "The gobblers," she said. "And you heard of the gobblers?"
3: It was news to the other boys as well, and apart from a few coarse comments, they listened closely to what she told them.
5: "Gobblers," said Lyra's acquaintance, whose name was Dick. "It's stupid. These Gyptians, they pick up all kinds of stupid ideas." "They said there were gobblers in Banbury a couple of weeks ago," Lyra insisted. "And there were 5 kids taken. They probably come to Oxford now to get kids from us. It must have been them what got Jesse."
3: "There was a kid lost over Cowley way," said one of the other boys. "I remember now. My auntie, she was there yesterday because she sells fish and chips out of a van, and she heard about it. Some little boy. That's it." "I don't know about the gobblers, though. They ain't real gobblers. Just a story."
5: "They are," Lyra said. "The Gyptians seen 'em. They reckon they eat the kids they catch, and..."
3: She stopped in mid-sentence because something had suddenly come into her mind. During that strange evening she'd spent hidden in the retiring room, Lord Asriel had shown a lantern slide of a man with stream of light pouring from his hand, and there had been a small figure beside him with less light around it, and he'd said it was a child, and someone had asked if it was a severed child, and her uncle had said no, that was the point. But Lyra remembered that severed meant cut. And then something else hit her heart. Where was Roger? She hadn't seen him since the morning. Suddenly she felt afraid. Pantalaimon, as a miniature lion, sprang into her arms and growled. She said goodbye to the youths by the gate and walked quietly back into Turl Street and then ran full pelt for Jordan Lodge, tumbling in through the door a second before the now cheetah-shaped demon. The porter was sanctimonious. "I had to ring the master and tell him," he said. "He ain't pleased at all.
5: I wouldn't be in your shoes, not for money, I wouldn't. Where's Roger? She demanded.
6: I ain't seen him.
5: He'll be for it, too. Ooh, when Mrs. Cawson catches him. Mr. Cawson, when Mr. Cawson catches him.
1: Lyra ran to the kitchen and thrust her way into the hot, clangorous, steaming bustle.
5: Where's Roger? She shouted.
6: Clear off, Lyra. We're busy here.
5: But where is he? Has he turned up or not?
1: No one seemed interested.
5: But where is he? You must have heard.
1: Lyra shouted at the chef, who boxed her ears and sent her storming away.
5: Bernie, the pastry cook, tried to calm her down, but she wouldn't be consoled. They got him! Them bloody gobblers! They oughter catch him and bloody kill him! I hate him! You don't care about Roger!
1: Lyra, we all care about Roger.
5: You don't, else you'd all stop work and go look for him right now. I hate you!
1: There could be a dozen reasons why Roger ain't turned up. Listen to sense. We got dinner to prepare and serve in less than an hour. The master's got guests in the lodging, and he'll be eating food over there, and that'll mean the chef will have to attend to getting the food there quick so it don't get cold. And what with one thing and another, Lyra, life's got to go on. I'm sure Roger'll turn up.
5: Lyra turned and ran out of the kitchen, knocking over a stack of silver dish covers and ignoring the roar of anger that arose. She sped down the steps and across the quadrangle between the chapel and Palmer's Tower and into the Yaxley Quad, where the oldest buildings of the college stood. Pantalaimon scampered before her, flowing up the stairs to the very top where Lyra's bedroom was. Lyra barged open the door, dragged her rickety chair to the window, flung wide the casement, and scrambled out. There was a lead-lined stone gutter a foot wide just below the window, and once she was standing in that, she turned and clambered up over the rough tiles until she stood at the topmost ridge of the roof. There she opened her mouth and screamed. Pantalaimon, who always became a bird once on the roof, flew round and round, shrieking rook shrieks with her. The evening sky was awash with peach, apricot, cream, tender little ice cream clouds in a wide orange sky. The spires and towers of Oxford stood around them, level but no higher. The greenwoods of Chateau Vert and White Ham rose on either side to the east and west. Rooks were cawing somewhere, and bells were ringing, and from the ox pens, the steady beat of a gas engine announced the ascent of the evening Royal Mail Zeppelin for London. Lyra watched it climb away behind the spire of St. Michael's Chapel, as big at first as the tip of her little finger when she held it at arm's length, and then steadily smaller until it was a dot in the pearly sky. She turned and looked down into the shadowed quadrangle where the black-gowned figures of the scholars were already beginning to drift in ones and twos toward the buttery, their demons strutting or fluttering alongside in perching and perching calmly on their shoulders. The lights were going on in the hall. She could see the stained glass windows gradually beginning to glow as a servant moved up tables lighting the naphtha lamps. The steward's bell began to toll, announcing half an hour before dinner. This was her world. She wanted it to stay the same forever and ever, but it was changing around her, for someone out there was stealing children. She sat on the roof ridge, chin in her hands.
7: "We'd better rescue him, Pantalaimon," she said.
1: He answered in his rook voice from the chimney.
7: "It'll be dangerous," he said.
5: "Course, I know that."
7: "Remember what they said in the retiring room?"
5: "What?"
7: "Something about a child up in the Arctic. The one wasn't attracting the dust."
5: "They said it was an entire child. What about it?"
7: "That might be what they're going to do to Roger and the Gyptians and the other kids."
5: "What?"
7: "Well, what does entire mean?"
5: "Dunno. They cut him in half, probably. I reckon they make slaves out of him. That'd be more use. They probably got mines up there, uranium mines for Atomcraft. I bet that's what it is. And if they sent grown-ups down the mine, they'd be dead, so they use kids instead because they cost less. That's what they've done with him."
7: "I think..."
1: But what Pantalaimon thought had to wait, because someone began to shout from below,
5: "Lyra! Lyra! You come in this instant!"
1: There was a banging on the window frame. Lyra knew the voice and the impatience. It was Mrs. Lonsdale, the housekeeper. There was no hiding from her. Tight-faced, Lyra slid down the roof and into the gutter, and then climbed in through the window again. Mrs. Lonsdale was running some water into the little chipped basin to the accompaniment of a great groaning and hammering from the pipes.
5: "The number of times you've been told about going out there. Look at you. Look at your skirt. It's filthy. Take it off at once and wash yourself while I look for something decent that ain't torn. Why, you can't keep yourself clean and tidy."
3: Lyra was too sulky even to ask about why she was having to wash and dress, and no grown-up ever gave her reasons of their own accord. She dragged the dress over her head and dropped it on the narrow bed and began to wash desultorily, while Pantalaimon, a canary now, hopped closer and closer to Mrs. Lonsdale's demon, a stolid retriever, trying in vain to annoy him.
8: "Look at the state of this wardrobe. You ain't hung nothing up for weeks. Look at the creases in this."
3: Look at this, look at that. Lyra didn't want to look. She shut her eyes as she rubbed at her face with the thin towel. You'll just have to wear it as it is. There ain't time to take an iron to it. God bless me, girl, your knees. Look at the state of them.
8: Don't want to look at nothing, Lyra muttered. Mrs. Lonsdale smacked her leg.
3: Wash, she said ferociously. You get all that dirt off.
8: Why? Lyra said at last. I never wash my knees usually. No one's going to look at my knees. What have I got to do this for? You don't care about Roger neither, any more than Chef does. I'm the only one that...
3: Another smack on the other leg. None of that nonsense. I'm a Parslow, same as Roger's father. He's my second cousin. I bet you didn't know that, because you never asked.
8: Miss Lyra, I bet it never occurred to you. Don't you chide me for not caring about the boy. God knows I even care about you, and you give me little enough reason and no thanks.
3: She seized the flannel and rubbed Lyra's knees so hard she left the skin bright pink and sore, but clean.
8: The reason for this is you've got to have dinner with the master and his guests. I hope to God you behave. Speak when you're spoken to. Be quiet and polite. Smile nicely. And don't you say dunno when someone asks you a question.
3: She dragged the best dress onto Lyra's skinny frame, tugged it straight, fished a bit of red ribbon out of the tangle in a drawer, and brushed Lyra's hair with a coarse brush.
8: If they'd let me know earlier, I'd have given your hair a proper wash. Well, that's too bad, as long as they don't look too close. There. Now stand up straight. Where's those best patent leather shoes?
3: 5 minutes later, Lyra was knocking on the door of the master's lodging, the grand and slightly gloomy house that opened into the Yaxley Quadrangle and backed onto the library garden. Pantalaimon, an ermine now for politeness, rubbed himself against her leg. The door was opened by the master's manservant Cousins, an old enemy of Lyra's, but both knew that this was a state of truce.
8: "Mrs. Lonsdale said I was to come," said Lyra.
3: "Yes," said Cousins, stepping aside. "The master's in the drawing room." He showed her into the large room that overlooked the library garden. The last of the sun shone into it, through the gap between the library and the Palmer's Tower, and lit up the heavy pictures and the glum silver the master collected. It also lit up the guests, and Lyra realized why they weren't going to dine in the hall. Three of the guests were women.
8: "Ah, Lyra," said the master. "I'm so glad you could come. Cousins, could you find some sort of soft drink? Dame Hannah, I don't think you've met Lyra, Lord Asriel's niece, you know."
3: Dame Hannah Ralph was the head of one of the women's colleges, an elderly gray-haired lady whose demon was a marmoset. Lyra shook hands as politely as she could and was then introduced to the other guests, who were, like Dame Hannah, who were scholars from the other colleges and quite uninteresting. Then the master came to the final guest.
8: "Mrs. Coulter," he said, "this is our Lyra. Lyra, come and say hello to Mrs. Coulter."
9: "Hello, Lyra," said Mrs. Coulter.
3: She was beautiful and young. Her sleek black hair framed her cheeks, and her demon was a golden monkey.
0: Thanks, everyone, for listening. Stay tuned, if you like, for the next show, Various Pawns, with DJ Brad. This is DJ Dog Juice signing off.

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2: That's right, you are tuned to KDVS and Davis 90.3 FM. I'd like to thank DJ Dog Juice for subbing the previous hard hours at 4 to 6 in the morning. Thank you. And it sounded very entertaining to me, too. Coming up next is Various Pawns with DJ Brad. And let's see here. We're going to go ahead and start with one of my favorite bands called Bardo Pond. In, what year was this? 2013, I think. It's hard to read. Fire Records put out Peace on Venus. And we're going to hear the first track, which I don't have written down. Okay, so we're going to hear Bardo Pond now. And sorry, I'm always a mess. But you're tuned in to KDVS 90.3 FM.

And so far as anyone's concerned, we're at the lip of the room. Looking down into the crater, we can

Armando.

0: All right, and sorry, let me adjust some things. Okay, there we go. And that was Salamander, New Zealand band called Salamander, and we heard the track Red Ampersand off the Red Ampersand album. Came out in 1998 on Camera Obscura Records, an awesome label. Before that was the Blue Aeroplanes doing Secret Destination off the Rough Music album. Came out by Beggar's Banquet Records in 1995. Started everything off with the Bardo Pond doing Kali Yuga Blues off Peace on Venus. Came out in 2013 on Fire Records. All right, let's do this. Let's do a message real fast.
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0: Tune in Sunday at midnight until 2 a.m. Neonate, Fighting for a Future. 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
1: In 2021, 12XU Records put out a Chris Brokaw album called Puritan, and we're going to hear the track Puritan.

0: Rose for Bodan doing Covered in Monkeys off Then Everybody Hugged. Came out, I believe, on Death Bomb Arc Records. Before that was the Absidarians doing Wildflower off The Other Side of the Fence. Came out in 1991 on Independent Project Records. Warm Climate did Divine Soufflé and The Southern Approach off of Edible Homes. Came out in 2009 on Stunned Records. We started everything off with Chris Brokaw doing Puritan off his Puritan album. Came out in 2022 on 12XU. All right, and then we got to do this real fast.
1: A national survey by Sears, the WNBA, and the National Alliance of Breast Cancer Organizations found that 62% of women underestimate their chances of getting breast cancer, and 31% do not believe they will develop the disease. Women are also not talking to each other about important breast health activities like mammograms, and doctors tend to talk to women age 55 and over less about breast health than they do younger women. Because early detection is so important in saving lives, the more women support each other and the more physicians emphasize breast health activities to all women, the better the outcomes will be. The Sears WNBA Breast Health Awareness Program will exceed the $1 million mark in cumulative donations to the National Alliance of Breast Cancer Organizations.
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0: All right, coming up next is a band called June of 44. And let's see here. What year was this? 1996, Quarter Stick Records put out an EP of June of 44 called The Anatomy of Sharks. We're going to hear the track Sharks and Sailors.

If it is not love, what then is it that I feel? But if it is love, before God, what kind of thing is it? If it is good, whence comes this bitter mortal effect? If it is evil, why is each torment so sweet? If by my own will I burn, whence comes the weeping and lament? If against my will, what does lamenting avail? O living death, O delightful harm, how can you have such power over me if I do not consent to it? And if I do consent to it, it is wrong of me to complain. Amid such contrary winds, I find myself at sea in a frail bark.

set me up like a target for arrows. Like snow in the sun, like wax in the fire, like a cloud in the wind, and I am already hoarse, lady, with calling for mercy, and you do not care. From your eyes the mortal blow came forth, against which time and place do not avail me. 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Thoughts of you are arrows, your face a sun, desire a fire, and with all these weapons love pierces me, dazzles me and melts me. And your angelic singing and your words, with your sweet breath against which I cannot defend myself, are the breeze before which my life flees.

0: trying, he had become the kind of man who could walk into a house and make the women cry. Because with him, his presence, they could. There was something blessed in his manner. Women saw him and wanted to weep, to tell him that their chest hurt and their knees did too. Strong women and wives saw him and told him things that they only told each other, that way past the change of life, desire in them had become suddenly enormous, greedy, more savage than when they were 15, and that it embarrassed them, it made them sad, that secretly they longed to die, to be quit of it, that sleep was more precious to them than any waking day. Young girls siled it up to him to confess or describe how well-dressed the visitations were, that had followed them straight from their dreams. Therefore, although he did not understand why this was so, he was not surprised when Denver dripped tears into the stove fire. Nor, 15 minutes later, after telling him about her stolen milk, her mother wept as well. Behind her, bending down, his body an arc of kindness, he held her breasts in the palms of his hands. He rubbed his cheek on her back and learned that way her sorrow, the roots of it, its wide trunk and intricate branches. Raising his fingers to the hooks of her dress, he knew without seeing them or hearing any sigh that the tears were coming fast. And when the top of her dress was around her hips, he saw the sculpture her back had become. Like the decorative work of an ironsmith too passionate for display, he could think but not to say, "Oh Lord, girl." And he would tolerate no peace until he had touched every ridge and leaf of it with his mouth.
1: And that was a Davis band in the early 1990s called Buick. They released in 1992 an album called Sweater Tongue. In 2020, they remastered it and reissued it and self-released it also in 2020, the album Sweater Tongue, their only album. They have a 7-inch also, a compilation 7-inch they have a song on. The song is called Lucy Conrad, Excellent Liar. Before that, we heard two from German Army. We heard A Copy and the Bonobo Sect. Both come off Disquiet OST LP. Came out in 2016 on Discrepient Records. We started everything off with June of 44 doing Sharks and Sailors off their Anatomy of Sharks album. Came out in 1996 on Quarterstick Records. I just wanted to say real fast, we ended, not this set, but the last set with Rose for Badon. And it comes off an album called Then Everybody Hugged, comma, quote, Racism is God, quote. And I didn't say racism is God because I just sometimes feel uptight nowadays that people won't see sarcasm. And so just kind of avoided it. But I guess I'm just going to totally confess that I did that and that the album for Rose for Badon, awesome band, is called Then Everybody Hugged, comma, quotation mark, racism is God, quotation mark, sarcastic. All right, let's do this.
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1: So we have something new down here by a band called Slift. The album's called Fantasia.

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deaf and mostly dumb. 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

0: And that was the Sun City Girls fading out in the background doing the Court Magicians of Agartha off their Dawn of the Devi album. Came out on Abduction, or actually I think it was Majora Records in 1991. Before that was Mark Eitzel doing If I Had a Gun off his Caught in a Trap and I Can't Back Out Because I Love You Too Much, Baby. Came out, what year did this come out? 1998 on Matador Records. And we started everything off with something new by the band Slift. We heard the track Corrupted Sky, comes off Fantasia. It was released by Sub Pop Records this year. All right, it is 7:30. I finally made it right on the dot. It is time for the entertainment calendar. First, we're going to do this.
1: Here's some heartening news for you land lovers. According to the American Dietetic Association, eating certain types of seafood twice a week may prevent heart disease, heart attacks, and cardiac arrest. That's because seafood contains a crucial dietary ingredient, omega-3 fatty acids. This follows years of studies suggesting omega-3s can help with heart issues such as breast cancer, strokes, and depression. Here, omega-3s are found in fish such as sardines, mackerel, and salmon. Here.
2: Hello, Greenslade here. Are you looking for a synth soundtrack for your sunset drive? 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Or perhaps you'd rather just lose yourself to the beat and take a break from the day's worries? 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
3: Actually, christen this beautiful set.
4: I totally agree, Mark. I am prepared.
3: Careful
4: okay.
3: With those.
4: Yeah, I will. Here we go. 3, 2, 1. Welcome to our new home. And yours, the future is here. Entertainment tonight in high definition.
0: In the background is James Ferraro, a member of the band The Skaters. And we're hearing the track Multitopia. It comes off their 12-inch Multitopia old by the label Old English Spelling Bee. Came out in 2009. Okay, today being August 13th, Computer, Day Hike, E-Sex are at the Cafe Colonial, 3520 Stockton Boulevard, all ages 7 p.m. Prefix, Spencer Hoffman, Demon Wrangler, Las Vampas are at the Press Club, which is 1119 21st Street in Sacramento. It's a 21 and above show, starts at 8 p.m. Lastly tonight, Rent Romos are at Two Rivers, which is 4311 Ottawa Avenue. It's all ages, starts at 7 p.m. And that does it for Thursday. Tomorrow, the 14th, Ronnie Jean, Bonita Fishwife, Sweet Marilyn, 19th Operator at the Press Club, 1119 21st Street in Sacramento, all ages, 6 p.m. Planned by Six, Demons and Disciples, Suffer in Silence, Hash Hole, Cod Steel Rail are at Cinders, which is 5340 Auburn Boulevard. It's a 21 and above show. It's a benefit for BES, Foundation for Addiction Awareness. It starts at 8 p.m. Also tomorrow, Shadowlands, Motorcycle, Life Without Love, Bloom Ritual are all at Cafe Colonial, which is 3520 Stockton Boulevard. All ages, 7 p.m. Wayward Buffalo, Ted Z and the Wranglers are at the Torch Club, 904 15th Street, it's a 21 and above show, 9 p.m. Mirror Speak. Sonic visual pairings with Isaac Morris and Jason Matthews. Also, Slow Pole and Cade Taylor are all at Cigna, 1101 T Street, 7 p.m. starting. Horton's Hurrahs, Echo Hill are at San Juan Club, which is 7420 Sunset Avenue. It's a 21 and above show, and it's 8 p.m. Atra Sami, Gabe Reynolds are at Delta Venus right here in Davis, Tomorrow, all ages free, 7 p.m. Heart Container is at D Street in Davis tomorrow. It's all ages It starts at 8 p.m. Max Riley Group, Pennies for Pluto at the Melon Ball, which is at Watermelon Music here in Davis at the 1970 Lake Boulevard. It's all ages 8 p.m. And lastly for tomorrow, Ancestry is playing at the Five Window Beer Company, which is 9 West Locust Street in Lodi, all ages 7 p.m. And that's going to do for the entertainment calendar. We'll listen to a little bit more of James Ferraro and move into something else. In 25 minutes, it'll be 8 a.m. and Radio Theater will be on.

another story. And we are minutes away from revealing the answer to tonight's blind item, the sitcom star everybody loves, who loves internet dating.

0: And fading out in the background is the band Held On. It's this 1970s band. In fact, it was recorded in 1977. I'm pretty sure it was probably released originally right around that time period, too. So Held On did the song Jet Girl off their album Interface. Spinatron says Bureau B put it out, reissued it, and put it out. So you probably can still find it somewhere if you're interested. Before that was Codeine doing Atmosphere, cover of Joy Division, off the Numero Group's reissue of The White Birch, which has extra tracks. That reissue came out in 2012. Something new by the band Big Brave, A Shape of Shame, off their album In Grief or in Hope, came out this year on Thrill Jockey Records. And we left out of the entertainment calendar with James Ferraro doing Multitopio off of the Multitopio album. Came out in 2009 on Old English Spelling Bee Records. All right, you are tuned to KDVS in Davis, 90.3 FM. Coming up in a minute or so will be Radio Theater.
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0: I'm in a Caribbean mood tonight. How about giving me Baby Elephant Walk with a little reggae kind of beat? Go, Dancing Homer. 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
1: 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This cast includes Jeff Menager, Walt Livingston, Hugh Simpson, Mike Miller, William Nelson, Sunita Verona, and Katie Sarber. 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
2: 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A patrol car on Spalding Avenue, southeast of downtown Chicago, on an afternoon in late August.
3: Units in 10 citywide, one ticket only, a shot fired, 1300 South Independence. The shooter's running toward the park, male black, no shirt, brown pants. He's running toward 13th and Avers toward the park. One person apparently down from that location. Again, one ticket only at this time, 10 Fisher Radio, Zone 10.
4: This area, the Latin Kings and the maniac Latin Disciple have been fighting over it for more than 15 years now. The Latin Kings divide their territory. Gustavo Colon's people control the north side, and Raul Gonzalez's people run things down on this side. You still get BGLs coming over from the Wentworth Housing Development at 37th and Princeton, Stateway Gardens, Ida Wells Housing, or Harold Ickes Homes, and some of the Vice Lord factions from Eden Green, Golden Gate, and Altgeld Gardens. It used to be pretty wide open around here, see? After a while, it gets so you can spot these dealers a mile away. You can tell their affiliation by which way they turn their cap, what side they wear an earring on. They're not too smart right around here. Half of the time, all you have to do is pull up to the curb and the idiots take off running.
5: So, then you can search them.
4: Yeah, you got them, Dan. These guys, they could be making better money flipping burgers than they ever will dealing. A quarter of them end up getting killed. The rest will spend most of their life in Cook County lockdown in the state joint.
5: Right.
4: Just keep your eyes open.
5: Yes, sir.
4: A few weeks ago, they picked up a couple of the Four Corner Hustlers down here. That was the outfit that was going to blow up the Area 4 headquarters back in 94. They picked them up about five blocks over that way.
5: Really?
4: Hold up. I see somebody. I know. Let's brace him.
5: What?
4: You see that loser over there in the green sweatshirt? Right there.
5: Him?
4: Pull up beside him. Here. Pull up in front of him. Here.
3: 773-718-5655.
4: Sit
3: tight.
4: Joey, hold up.
6: Hey, what's the name?
7: Should I call in? Sergeant Osborne.
4: Where you going, Joey? Where you going? Keep your hands up.
6: I'm just going to the store.
4: Yeah, they let you into free already, Joey?
6: Yeah, they paroled me. I see my parole officer twice next week.
4: You're on your way to a connection, Joey, huh? What are you holding?
6: Nothing.
4: Any outstanding warrants? You got any rocks, Joey? Any black tar?
6: Nothing, man. I'm clean.
4: Let's see some ID. Who are we now, Joey? We folks or people?
6: I'm
4: over
6: not.
4: Here. Turn around. Against the wall. Who do you pay to watch your back, Joey? The MLDs? The LKs?
6: I'm not involved.
4: How much money you got on you, Joey?
6: You want money?
4: I ask you a question.
5: Hey.
4: Hand me your wallet.
6: This is a shakedown.
5: What's the situation?
4: You could be a three-time loser now, Joey. You're a convicted dealer. You got a yellow sheet. You have a record. I don't want you on my beat, but if you're here,
6: I'm straight. I'm not breaking any laws.
4: Come over here.
6: I'm not going to break.
4: Lean over.
6: I'm
4: your hands against the
5: what's
4: wall.
5: Done?
4: Search him.
5: Sir?
4: Go through his pockets and pat it down. Search him.
5: Yes, sir.
4: Unit 3729 got a code 19 at the corner of Spalding and 51st. Possible suspect. Give me a check on one Joseph Uska. Uniform, Sam Tango, Kilo Alpha. ID number, Charlie, 489-3427. Is there a record of any outstanding warrants?
6: Your name's Osborne, right? I remember you now.
4: Shut up.
5: There's his
4: creep.
5: Wallet. He appears to be clean. I can't find anything.
4: Here, let me see here. Stay where you are. I just want to check for myself. You got your crib around here, Joey?
6: I stay with my old man. I got a job starting next week.
4: So what do we have here, Joey? What's this? What's in this baggie, huh?
6: No, that's not mine, man. It's a flake.
5: Where did you find that?
4: What?
5: Where did you...
6: He didn't. He flaked
4: it.
6: Had
4: it in your left front pocket.
6: You
4: understand?
6: Flaked it. You planted it.
4: Shut up. Shut up. I'm booking you on possession.
5: Check that pocket, sir.
6: It's
4: you,
6: a flake.
4: You missed it. It's okay.
5: I couldn't have missed it, sir. I was right.
4: You don't want to be a problem, kid. I found the stuff on him. We're taking him in. Don't get yourself in trouble, you understand? Yes, I think you do. If it makes you feel better, you can Miranda right.
6: Let me go!
4: What did you say, Joey? You want to hear your rights? You have the right to remain silent. If you give up the right to remain silent, anything you say can and will be used against you in court.
6: Did.
4: You have the right to have an attorney.
6: I want your badge numbers.
4: What did you say?
6: Don't ever do that!
4: If I ever hear you ask for a badge number again, I will smash your face in. You understand me?
5: I don't think that we should be...
4: When we take you into court, it's my word against yours. And your word is nothing, Joey. I'm an officer of the law, and you're a piece of dirt. You have a yellow sheet. So, I don't want to hear one more sound out of you. Now let's go. Get in the car.
5: Sir, I don't think that we should be...
4: Get in the car, Sam. Get in the car, Sam.
5: Sir, this is not...
4: Get in!
2: Scene 2. Inside the station, 1/2 hour later.
8: Yeah, man, we're going to need a favor. Can you go over to South Shore Hospital? We're going to send someone from the third watch order to take on a prisoner over there, but...
6: So, what are you running for today?
9: Nothing much. Some kid OD'd on the stairway of some building over on 64th.
6: He's dead?
9: Still alive.
6: Eye for eye.
9: I got a code 1. I ain't knocking his wife around pretty bad.
6: For Robert.
9: Oh, yeah. I love being in RO for those situations.
4: Get this paperwork in, Sam. Joey?
6: What?
4: You're coming with me, Joey.
6: What?
4: Come on. This way. Come on. Come on.
6: Where are we? But come on.
4: This way. In here.
6: Wait.
4: In here.
6: Is this an interrogation?
4: Nah.
6: I need to have a lawyer present.
4: It's not an interrogation, Joey.
9: What did you get today, Frank?
6: Called on a code 10.
9: Oh, RO and a code 10. You know that all by yourself?
6: Oh, sure. Well, I called over the animal control officer.
4: Listen, Twyla, we need to call an ambulance over.
10: An ambulance?
4: Yeah, that punk I brought in. I got him lying down on a bench back in 2:30. When I apprehended him, he put up quite a fight on the street. I had to take him down pretty damn hard. He's hurting pretty bad. Someone better have a look at
10: him. Why didn't you take him to the hospital from where you...
4: I thought he was going to be all right. Now, let's just get him over to the hospital and not waste time.
2: Scene 3. On the street outside the station, around 7 o'clock the next morning.
9: Hey, Twyla.
10: Hey, yourself.
9: How are you?
10: Fine. How's your family? How's your wife?
9: All right. What's up? See anything new or interesting lately?
10: Oh, same old, same old. Something funny happened yesterday. Osborne brought some kid in, picked him up over around Spalding and 50th for possession.
9: So what's the funny part?
10: Okay, well, he had trouble taking the kid into custody, but he brought him back here. Took him into one of the back...

0: I think I'll go talk to him right now. Excuse me, Twyla.
1: So, what I don't understand is, if they have this guy under surveillance, they were tracking him, right? Why didn't they wait till he'd made contact with someone or add the material? The way it is now, it sounds they've no evidence.
0: Hey, Rita. Hi. Your name's Sam. You were out with Sergeant Osborne yesterday.
2: Yeah. Yeah, I was.
0: I'm Lance Tarina, Sergeant Tarina. Look, did you see anything? Anything irregular yesterday?
2: I don't know if,
0: what was it?
2: Yeah, I guess I'd really like to talk to someone about something. About what happened.
0: Yeah, why don't you tell me? Could you excuse us, Rita?
2: Yeah, sure.
3: Scene 4. Inside the station, about 2 hours later.
0: Hey, Captain, can I have a word with you?
4: What's up, Lance?
0: Maybe in your
4: office?
0: Coffee?
4: Oh, okay.
5: Twyla, you have some reports for me?
4: In my office. Come on, Lance. What do you need, Lance?
0: You heard about Osborne, how he beat up a guy.
4: You mean the dealer who was resisting arrest?
5: I got the report.
0: He slammed the guy around on the street, then he brought him back here and took him back into the room and knocked him around
4: this
0: again.
4: This was a dealer who resisted arrest, Tarina. Had to be subdued on the street, not back here. I go by the report. I saw the guy's yellow sheet.
6: Here's the reports, Captain.
4: Oh, yeah. Yeah, good. Set them there on the desk.
6: Hello, Lance.
0: How's it going, Twyla?
4: Trina, you didn't attend the funeral, did you?
0: Funeral?
4: For Officer Dignam.
0: No,
4: It's important to show solidarity at the loss of a brother officer.
0: It's not like he was from our district.
4: He was a brother officer who fell in the line of duty.
0: I heard it was a heart attack.
4: He was on duty responding to a call, Tarina. A funeral like this is important. It boosts morale. It would have done you a lot of good to be there. It was a fine ceremony. Officers in full dress uniform, honor guard, bagpiper playing Amazing Grace.
5: Twyla?
6: Yeah, it was very moving.
4: Is there anything else, Twyla?
6: Oh, no. I better get back to work.
4: It's not just about honoring a fallen brother officer, Tarina. It's about showing your allegiance to the force, loyalty and respect for your brother officers and for the force. Without loyalty and respect, we can't function.
0: I understand that, sir.
4: Without a bond of loyalty and respect, you're alone.
0: I have loyalty and respect, sir. That has nothing to do with whether or not I attended.
4: The mayor was there. City staffs were in attendance. This has to do with more than just morale, Tarina. It has to do with budget appropriations. The aldermen need to see us as a strong, united force. They need to know that while they're watching us, we're watching them.
0: Okay.
4: The superintendent is there on the dais. He needs to see a good turnout from his districts. Each precinct. He's counting heads, Tarina.
0: Yeah.
4: When the budget comes up, Tarina, when the appropriations come up, they have to remember us. It takes money to run a department. The effectiveness and safety of our officers depends on money. It's your neck, too.
0: Sure, but about Osborne, sir.
4: I've read the report. I saw the perp's yellow sheet.
0: The guy was clean.
4: Where did you hear this, Tarina? What's your source of information?
0: Sir, you can't go by that report.
4: I talked to Osborne, actually. I have his word. What do you have against his word? What's your source for this dangerous allegation?
0: There was another officer.
4: There was a rookie who screwed up. A PPO who missed some evidence when he was supposed to search this guy. So he's embarrassed. And he tries to cover himself by making some stupid allegation. He talked to you? He confides in you? Good. So you go tell this kid that in this precinct, the officers depend on one another, so they stand by one another. This is the way it works. You don't come in here and start talking crap about your brother officers.
0: Sir, we look to you to keep things in line here.
4: What are you trying to say, Lance?
0: Sir, I think you should be aware. I think Osborne's done this kind of thing before.
4: I know Sergeant Osborne, and I've explained how things work here. Did you know that Osborne's old man is dying of cancer? He's got a wife, 3 kids, and his father's dying. And this man holds his own.
0: If Osborne testifies, then what position does that put the new guy in?
4: He stays out of it. If he attempts to contradict a trusted officer in my precinct, then his career will be over.
0: If you let it go this way, sir, then that kid goes back into county lockdown.
4: He broke the law. There are consequences. Now, I want you to go back to your rookie and tell him that if he persists in making trouble here, that will also have consequences.
0: Consequences?
4: You know, Tarina, I always try and keep in very close touch with my officers here. I like to keep a strong working relationship with everyone here. I like to know where I stand with everyone. For instance, I know exactly where I stand with Sergeant.

0: Sergeant Osborne.
1: I have a close working relationship with Sergeant Osborne. As men, in the real world, I think it's expected that we're all going to get what we can out of our situation, according to our personal talent and ability. Part of that means knowing when to step outside our formal restraints. Much of the real business of the world takes place outside those formal restraints. It always has, Trina. A real man in the real world has to know how to work around these formalities. What matters then is personal loyalty, respect within the professional unit, in this case, the precinct. Trina, I don't know if you're understanding any of this, but you've just got to learn to get along here. The officers here respect me, not you. You and I, we're out of touch. You don't know where you stand. You don't even know what you're doing here.
2: I'm here to enforce the law.
1: You don't know how. You're sure as hell not what you pretend to be. You can go file your letters and complaints and reports till you're blue in the face. It's not going to get you anywhere. Now, you might as well get the hell out of here because I've explained all I'm going to explain.
2: Yes, sir.
3: Trouble with the captain?
2: At least I don't have to deal with him as much as you do.
3: He's always had some kind of grudge against you.
2: Always?
3: As far back as I can remember. I have no idea what it's about.
2: I guess I hadn't realized.
3: Anyways, I always assumed you were in the right.
2: I haven't always done what was right, though, have I?
3: Maybe not. Then I guess I haven't either. Watch yourself around here, Lance.
2: No problem, Twyla. Yeah, I just gotta go over my ICAM plan. I'll see you.
4: Hey, Frank! Garabaha!
3: Lance?
4: Hey, Frank! Garabaha!
5: Lance?
2: Hey, Garabaha, did you hear this crap about Osborne?
5: Osborne?
2: Just beat the crap out of some parolee who wouldn't put money in his hand.
5: This has happened before.
2: Beat the guy on the street, then took him back here. Here, mind you. Worked him over very hard in the interrogation room. Guy's in the hospital. And hit him on the street in front of a rookie who was riding with him.
5: Osborne was, indiscreet. He's got a problem.
6: There's a report from Osborne.
2: The parolee resisted arrest and had to be forcibly restrained.
5: What's the rookie gonna do?
2: He doesn't know what to do. He talked to me.
6: This incident was when?
2: Yesterday.
6: You talked to the captain?
2: You're damn right I did. He's not gonna do anything. What the hell is going on in this station?
5: The captain supplements his income.
2: You think it's funny? You really find it funny?
5: You know how it is here. This is how things work here. You can't change it. How many years you been a sergeant here, Lance, huh? You'd have made lieutenant long ago if you learned to bring a little something back to the captain to share, and he'd look after you.
2: This is a dirty precinct. I had no idea.
5: Oh, grow up, Lance. This is the way the world works. It's like this everywhere.
2: The world is like this? That's what you think, Frank. What about you, Al? You think it's like this everywhere?
0: I don't know about everywhere, Lance. This is the only precinct I've worked in.
2: 30 years ago, it might have been like this everywhere. I don't know. I'm gonna go talk to Sam.
5: Sam?
2: The rookie. You guys want to come along?
0: Why don't you go, Frank? You can explain the unwritten code of the street.
5: Yeah, okay. This can count as my community service work. Counseling wayward youth.
7: At-risk youth, Frank. At-risk youth.
2: I can't figure that guy.
5: Who? Al? Yeah, he plays his cards pretty close.
2: He does, doesn't he?
5: Yeah, well, you know, he's Cuban.
2: What's that got to do?
5: Fan of Castro. That's
2: that
5: the rule.
2: That doesn't make sense.
5: No. Yeah, I don't know. But that would explain why
8: hey,
5: he's...
8: Sergeant Arena.
2: Sam, yeah, this is Frank Hay.
5: Hey, sir.
2: Sam, I talked to the captain and it looks bad. He's going to back Osborne up all the way, and he's going to get very tough with you if you don't drop the complaint.
8: The guy was clean. Osborne wanted to rob him. It was a mugging in uniform. Now the dude gets sent up? No, I need to talk to the public defender's office or the DA or somebody.
2: It'll probably just make things worse, Sam.
8: Well, you want me to just dummy up while this guy gets a sentence? Well, how the hell am I supposed to live with myself?
5: You gotta understand, kid. This guy was a street dealer. He screwed up his life. And as I understand it, this was not some brother out of the projects. This was some white kid. Maybe not so well off. But I'll bet he had other opportunities.
8: That's not the point.
5: What I'm saying is, he broke the law.
8: But...
5: he did time. And just because he got out on parole, doesn't mean he's done paying his dues. Once you start living the life, this has to figure into the equation, my friend.
2: I don't think Captain Woods could have said it any
8: Look,
2: better.
8: This isn't right.
5: I know it's not right. Right's got nothing to do with it. Fact is, there's guys out there like Osborne who think this kid broke the law. He probably didn't get a hard enough sentence, so he's fair game. A lot of people look at it that way.
2: Sam, you just got here. We need you here. We need cops like you here on this particular beat. I don't want you thrown off the force over this, but we can't do anything about it. So, we're just gonna have to let it go.
8: This isn't right.
2: I know. But you're not alone here. In the future, we're going to do what we can here. But there's only so much we can do, okay? I'll send off a letter to the superintendent's office and the assistant deputy superintendent and the deputy chief, which is only going to make me a lot more enemies in this district, which is fine. But you should just stay out of it for now, okay?
9: Yeah.
10: Scene 5. Inside the station, 2 weeks later, around 9:15 a.m.
2: Hey, Frank, I want to talk to you.
5: Oh, heard about your big late-night high-speed chase there, Lance. You hear about this
2: one? Yeah, last night was eventful, but
5: Come on, you gotta tell us about it. Rita was so impressed.
2: Okay, sure. Somebody called on a carjacking, right? This perp got a hold of a souped-up old Mercury.
5: Damn if you didn't spot it.
2: So, yeah, I'm after this guy, and he peels off and heads north full speed up Kedzie. And I turn off, and I stay after him. And I'm on him, but I can't stop him. It's like we're going all the way up Kedzie across town. I'm calling in for rapid response cars, but nobody can hit him off, so I stay in pursuit.
11: You chased him over the river? This is crazy.
2: Well, I just kept thinking, with all the traffic on Kedzie, how far
11: dangerous
2: can this guy get?
11: You should have let him go.
5: You stayed on.
2: Oh, I mean, I ended up going all the way across the city after this nut. I end up all the way over on the north side. He turns on to Augusta, and then we're on Campbell, and then the
11: morning. You were all the way up in Humboldt Park?
2: So we're making all these turns. He whips north onto Rockwell, and then we turn west onto Bloomingdale, and he sees this pursuit car ahead coming onto Bloomingdale to cut him off, so he turns right onto Campbell.
11: Wait, Campbell's a one-way street going north there. Did you go down Campbell?
2: No. I stayed on Bloomingdale, thinking I'll go down Artesia and try to catch this idiot, turning down on Bassier back on North Avenue. Sure enough, this guy's going head-on into a lot of traffic on Campbell and ends up swerving onto the curb at the corner of Campbell and Wambassia. Finally smacked into a pole. That's where I got him.
5: First on the scene?
2: Damn straight. Oh, yeah. Ended up about 1:30 in the morning.
11: Humboldt Park? That's my husband.
2: But look, something else happened earlier yesterday. This is what I wanted to talk to you about. Happened about 6 in the evening,
11: you
2: right?
11: You should have been reprimanded. That chase could have ended very ugly.
5: It didn't. So the Browns all got slapped him on the back.
2: Anyway, I saw this kid jaywalking. He's got runner written all over him. So I pull up, I stop him, I frisk him down. And he's got a couple of rocks on him. So he starts telling me, it's cool. He's protected. So I tell him, get in the car. We're going to the district station. He says no, because he works for a guy named Lucas, and Lucas paid the bagman, and the bagman fixed things. I tell him, I don't know what old movie he's been watching. You better get the damn car. So then he says, okay, let me get my wallet out, and I'll buy you a suit. I mean, this punk says this to me straight-faced. Like it's gonna happen.
12: So what did you do?
2: I told him to stop being a wise guy and get in the car. I hauled his butt down to the lockup. Thing is, I've run across this crap before.
5: We've all run across this kind of business. Don't worry about it.
2: Don't worry.
5: The guy was on a street where he didn't belong. Not your fault.
2: Where did he belong, Frank? What are you implying?
5: I've heard rumors that there are certain blocks where some activities are given low priority.
2: In plain English?
5: How plain does it have to get, Lance?
2: Al, do you know what he's talking about?
12: I could hazard a guess.
2: Thanks, Al. Hey, Rita. You want to tell me what Frank's talking about?
11: I wasn't listening, Lance.
2: No, you've been listening the whole time,
11: Rita. I don't see the point in talking about this.
2: I want to understand this. There are some blocks in our beat where we just let certain illegal activities go on.
11: We do have limited resources. There are some areas that at times don't have priority.
2: I see.
5: And there's the potential to make money on this situation. Setting priorities, allocation of police enforcement.
2: What? So, if you were to coordinate your priority setting with certain interested parties?
5: Could be.
2: Is this some scheme Captain Woods has worked out?
11: This is not something we should be getting into. Not with you, Lance.
2: Why not with me, particularly?
5: You're very unpopular with some people, Lance.
11: I got a hard enough time around here without getting associated with you.
2: You mean because you're a woman and you feel insecure about being accepted by your brother patrolman? I wonder how he set this up.
5: This is just how things are. This is the way the whole world is. What they tell you when you're a kid, what they tell you in the academy, that's just what they have to tell you.
2: You think so?
5: When you're out in the world,
2: everyone's on the take.
5: Well,
2: that's what you're saying.
5: Well, I'll tell you. When I was working my beat back in Detroit.
2: Everyone was? Wherever you go, everyone's on the take?
5: Not everyone. Not everyone.
2: No.
5: Some guys, some cops aren't involved. But enough are.
2: Enough for what?
5: Enough.
12: Enough so that the world is what it is.
2: It's not like this.
5: Lance.
2: The whole world isn't like this place. The rest of the city is.
5: Look.
2: It's not like here.
5: I'll tell you. When I was in Detroit, there was payoffs all over. Cripes, old Bill Hart, the chief of police himself. He got nailed for being on the tape when I was on the beat back in the truck.
0: Not exactly.
5: What?
0: He got nailed for embezzling out of the Sting money.
1: Money from
5: what
1: the drug
5: Sting? That's what I'm saying. Bill Hart got nailed.
0: No, you're saying Bill Hart got nailed for taking bribes.
5: Wait.
1: For taking payoff money from dealers?
0: He got nailed for embezzling.
5: Look, I know what he got, what he got nailed. I know what he got nailed for. What do you know about?
0: Strictly speaking, it wasn't for taking payoffs.
5: What I'm saying is there's all this money on the street.
0: Yeah, but...
5: Yeah, all this dealing going on, so there's like a hell of a lot of money.
0: Yeah.
5: So it's only natural guys are going to help themselves.
1: So you think...
5: Look,
11: so, what are we talking about?
1: We're talking about guys taking money that don't belong to them.
0: Then you're not necessarily talking about payoffs.
1: What's the difference?
0: The difference is...
5: What?
0: When you say Bill Hart was on the take, he...
5: Look,
0: it's not the same.
5: Sure it
0: is. It's not the same as taking payoffs.
5: Well, I'm sure there was that too. You know he got payoff money.
1: You don't know exactly for sure.
5: Oh, come on. Don't talk like an idiot.
0: What he was convicted of...
5: It was a system, okay? Payoffs. Percentages. It's graft, right?
1: Where you were.
5: Look, the chief was in on that. He had to be. And you know, if he'd stuck to that, he'd never have gotten busted. He was taking the Sting money. That's what got him in a crack.
0: Probably so.
5: When it gets down to it, nobody really gives a damn about the payoffs.
1: It's taking money that doesn't belong to you.
11: Okay, then who does the money belong to?
1: What?
11: Who does the money belong to? The drug dealers? The runners?
5: Yeah, they got the money illegally by breaking the law.
1: Yeah,
5: but it's not legitimately their money.
11: Right, so whose is it?
0: The money comes from the addicts.
11: So why? Are you going to hunt all the addicts down and give them their money back and tell them, hey, you better not buy any more drugs with this?
5: Chances are the addicts got the money stealing in the first place.
11: You can't find out where they stole it. You can't find the addicts. At this point, all you know is the dealers have the money.
10: Scene 6. The street outside the station, later the same day.
0: Hey, Lance. You're off duty now.
13: It's about noon now.
0: Let's go get something to eat.
14: Yeah, sure thing. So, Al, what about these areas of low enforcement, or low priority enforcement, or whatever the hell they call
0: it? Yeah, they call them yellow zones. Woods moves them around so they don't show up too clearly in the ICAM data. He has a few picked officers who patrol the yellow zones.
14: Picked such as?
0: Ratson, Pulaski, Mueller, Osborne, others. Here, get in.
14: So somebody's collecting money from some sets on the street?
0: Now, I don't know for sure about this, but there seems to be this lawyer named Tony Lodge. They bring the money in his office. So he's always got clients in the sets, so...
14: So nothing would look suspicious.
0: And it seems Captain Woods meets with Mr. Lodge late nights at Smitty's Bar. So I'd imagine they work out the details there and Woods gets paid. Woods can then go back, pay off the officers who handle the yellow zones. He probably pays off somebody above him as well.
14: Tiny little setup.
0: Very local. Neatly contained. Woods is smart. He'll probably never get caught. Of course, Frank thinks it's not just Woods.
14: Yeah, no, he thinks this crap goes on everywhere. So Woods isn't so unusual, so maybe Woods is not so...
0: I hate him. I hate him more than anyone I've ever known. Captain Woods. I watch him talking sometimes, and I feel like smashing my head against a wall. I really
14: Jesus
0: do.
14: Jesus, Al, you don't have to take it.
0: I'm sorry. You don't know what the hell I'm talking about.
14: I don't know. Maybe I...
0: I must sound crazy.
14: No, Al, I think I know how you feel.
0: A couple of weeks ago, there was a call. There was some random shooting over by... So about 7 blocks away, I see this kid running down the street. There's nothing that obviously identified him with
14: the So you stopped him?
0: Yeah, slammed him against the car. He's not armed, he's clean. But, you know, I just got on him, right? What gang are you with? And before he could open his mouth, I hit him across the face. I just started slapping him as hard as I could. He doesn't do anything, of course. His face is bleeding, he's falling down, he's crying, he's scared. And I can't stop slapping him around.
14: Why were you...
0: I don't know. I was just... angry.
14: Yeah.
0: So then I hear over the radio, you know? They picked up these two guys who, the ones who did the shooting.
14: This kid had nothing to do with it.
0: I don't know. Maybe not. He might not have had anything to do with anything. But I felt like I really wanted to keep hitting him.
14: What? I don't...
0: Yeah, I know. I forced myself to stop. I forced myself to stop and think. I was... so mad.
14: What are you saying?
0: And it had nothing to do with this kid. I don't know anything about him.
14: What are you saying?
0: I wasn't mad at him. I wasn't mad at him at all. But I just was mad. And I just needed someone to hit. Do you? Have you? You've never done anything like that. Have you?
14: I've had to subdue suspects.
0: No.
14: I've lost my temper, used maybe a little more force than I should.
0: No, this is different. I was slapping this kid around. But I knew it had nothing to do with it.
14: A lot of the other guys have done this kind of thing.
0: I was just so mad.
14: About what?
0: A lot of things. Sometimes it all just comes over me like that.
6: It's a lot of things, I guess.
14: We were talking about Captain Wood.
6: No.
14: Now you're telling me how you get so angry about Bud.
6: No, it's not like I'm thinking about Captain Woods while I'm beating on a kid.
14: No.
6: It's just not that simple.
14: I didn't get much response from those letters I wrote to the deputy chief in the superintendent's office. They say they'll look into the matter, but since Sam's charges can't be substantiated, essentially there's nothing much they can do.
6: Woods vouched for Osborne.
14: Yeah, so that was 2 weeks ago and nothing's happened. Nothing will happen except Sam will get transferred out.
6: And you know you have higher-ups mad at you now.
14: So now I've got this Yellow Zone business to think about. This is why Woods will stand up for Osborne. Have you ever considered going to Internal Affairs
6: and
14: tell them what you heard?
6: Considered it, yeah.
14: Well?
6: Who else is going to speak up, Lance? Who can we trust? Who can anyone trust? Do you think it ends with Woods? You don't think anyone's protecting Woods? You don't think anyone's getting payoffs from Woods?
14: Who knows?
6: Exactly. Here, you see this place up here? Let's eat here. My aunt manages this cafe.
14: Who can you trust?
15: It just seems like the chances are...
16: Yeah, I suppose.
15: The superintendent, the district chief, who can you trust?
14: I don't know. What about going to the newspapers?
15: And then what? We can't prove anything. We've got no hard evidence and no way to substantiate what we've seen and heard. I wonder, even if we could, I wonder if anyone would even care. What if the world is the way Frank says it is?
14: Claudia!
17: Alberto!
14: Claudia! This is my friend Lance. He's another cop, but he's a very good man. Lance, this is Claudia.
17: I'm his Aunt Claudia. Alberto has always kept in very close touch with me. It's funny now, but I think I'm probably closer to him than anyone else in our family. Even when he was very young, he was always coming over to visit.
14: See, I really liked her father, my great-uncle Edmundo. He was my hero. Sit with us, Claudia.
6: Your great-uncle?
14: Yeah, well, the rest of our family thought he was crazy. He had things he believed in, see? Things that really set him apart from everybody else. The stuff he did back in Cuba. He used to tell me about his life.
17: My father was very much a man of the Fourth International.
6: What the hell is
14: well,
6: that?
14: Well, he was a revolutionary.
17: He was a member of Partido Obrero Revolucionario.
6: You mean he was a supporter of Castro?
14: No. You explain.
17: I was just a girl when Castro took power. Compañero Fidel. I was only 12. The camaradas all wanted to believe this was going to be authentic revolution. They all supported it. There were different factions and tendencies, of course, and Fidel had little to do with Partido Obrero Revolucionario. My father felt, they all felt, all the camaradas, they believed that even if Fidel would not come over to their way of thinking, soon the masses would.
14: I wouldn't expect you to understand all this, Lance.
6: I can try.
17: My father would say, in a condition of true revolution, the great majority of the people were sure to see that the Partido Obrero led the true path of revolution. Fidel would either join or fall by the wayside. My father really believed this. He was still caught up in what was taking place. He believed it was the great moment in history.
14: Now, my grandfather, he had some money and property, and he decided to get out of Cuba with his wife and kids.
17: I remember the day in January, the day after Cienfuegos and his men reached Havana. My father was rushing in and out of the house carrying leaflets for the general strike. He was smiling, and he saw me, and he stopped and said, "This is the first revolution in history, which will not be corrupted, Claudia. This is the first revolution which will not fail the people. It cannot stop. The revolution is only beginning, and it is beginning here, in front of our eyes. This is a great moment in history, the real revolution. It's happening now, right here. Everything will change now, Claudia." He looked so young. He was 39 years old, but at that moment he looked like a boy. He was so inspired.
14: He always told me that there were a few men from the Partido Obrero fighting with Castro up in the Sierra Maestra.
17: At first, of course, things looked very promising. Fidel revealed himself to be a true radical. We were told outright this was to be a class revolution. It would not be like the sergeant's coup back when the sergeant drove out Machado and Cisneros, and it seemed Batista would take the part of the people, only to turn on them later. This was different. This was a revolution for the colonos, peasants, and workers.
14: Things did not work out, though.
17: The trouble was gradual. It was very mysterious how Cienfuegos died, of course. I think I was 14 when Castro closed down the printing press for El Partido Obrero. A year later, some of my father's friends were arrested for leafleting without permits. Father complained that the revolutionary government would not allow any of the unions to function democratically.
14: Well, even this country, look how they run things.
17: Then a year later, they arrested his friend Andres Alfonso. He was a bus mechanic, and he was passing out leaflets at his work.
14: Most places over here, you'll lose your job.
17: Father was furious. He went to protest, and then they arrested him. They locked him up for a year, and he was always in trouble after that.
14: The rest of the family, I think they wrote letters appealing to the State Department. Eventually, they got Edmundo and Claudia and her mother out of Cuba.
17: The officials just showed up in the middle of the night. No warning, just grab your personal belongings right now. We're flying you out. You can go live with your counter-revolutionary relatives in the United States. He didn't want to go. Mother forced him.
10: Scene 7. The station, 2 days later, about 3:30 p.m.
14: Twyla, do you know anything about yellow zones?
3: Yellow zones?
14: Yeah.
3: Yellow zones. Yeah. Now and then I overhear the captain talking to some of the guys about yellow zones. I don't know what it means, and I get the impression they don't want me to know, so I don't ask and I try not to listen.
14: What guys does he talk to?
3: About
14: yellow zones.
3: Right.
14: Which guys does he talk to?
3: His posse, you know, his favorites.
14: Redzin, Pulaski, Miller, Osborne?
3: Yeah, you know the guys.
14: You talk to anyone outside the station? Higher-ups?
3: Not that I know of, Lance. There's some guy who calls in, though.
14: Mr. Lodge?
3: Yeah, who is he?
14: He calls the captain's office?
3: Sometimes. Woods prefers to talk to him on his cell phone. If that guy calls here, Woods only returns the call on his cell phone. I don't think he likes Mr. Lodge calling him on the office phone.
14: And they talk about yellow zones.
3: I just noticed one time when he was talking to that guy on cell phone, he said something, something, yellow zones.
14: Yeah.
3: Mostly, I think they just arranged to meet over at Smitty's and talk about whatever it is they talk about.
14: Yeah.
3: So what the hell is a yellow zone, Lance? Lance?
14: Yeah, I don't really know.
3: Oh, come on! You're not going to tell me?
14: No, sorry. I really shouldn't get into it.
3: Thanks.
14: I know, I'm sorry.
3: You're spending a lot of time with Al Carabajal. He's an odd guy to see you talking with.
14: Yeah?
3: He's just an odd guy in general.
14: What?
3: He's always kept to himself so much. Always seems to be living a secret life.
14: Oh, come on.
3: He seems kind of erratic.
14: Why do you say that?
3: He kind of has this reputation for being some kind of bleeding heart or something. Sort of like he's sympathetic towards the, you know, the suspects and, like, the street population. But at the same time, he has a reputation for sometimes really going off on perps. Just suddenly getting very aggressive with suspects, using a lot of physical force.
14: Sometimes you've got to come on hard to subdue a suspect.
3: Sure, of course.
14: You think he's used excessive force?
3: I'm just saying he's kind of got this reputation. Like he's very quiet and he can suddenly get, like it's this random thing with him.
14: I trust him.
10: Scene 8. Inside the station, 1 week later, at around 8:20 in the evening.
5: Well, this just can't be good. This is gonna look really bad.
16: Hey, Frank, here comes your buddy.
18: Frank?
5: Hey. Hey, Lance.
18: Are you all right, Frank?
5: I'm fine, but look, something's happened. I don't want you to... I mean...
18: What?
16: There was a shooting, okay? I got there right after it happened.
18: Shooting?
5: Yeah. Somebody got shot over on Halston.
18: Was it one of our guys?
5: No, it was a dealer.
18: So who?
5: It was Osborne.
18: Osborne?
5: Yeah, Osborne.
18: Osborne shot the dealer.
16: Yeah.
18: Christ.
16: Look, you can't just...
18: So was he shaking the dealer
5: down? Just hold on a minute, Lance.
18: The guy resisting arrest?
16: Self-defense.
18: He says.
5: Yeah, right.
18: Osborne
5: right.
18: says.
16: Yeah.
18: So you were there?
16: I got there after.
18: Was there a weapon?
5: Lance, I don't...
18: Did you see a weapon?
5: I really don't think we should be discussing this.
18: What did you see, Rita?
16: Osborne says the guy pulled a knife. The guy was known. He was a dealer. He had a yellow sheet longer than I-94.
18: And you saw a knife?
16: In with the Vic Lords.
18: And you saw a knife?
16: No,
18: well, that's a problem, isn't it?
5: Just hold on a
16: Look,
5: minute,
16: if this got out the wrong way...
18: Yeah, what's the right way?
16: The guy was a perp, a criminal.
18: Yeah,
16: it's not
18: right.
16: Like with that kid. Anyway.
5: Yeah, well...
18: Osborne is out of control. Our precinct captain covered for him, and we, all of us, somehow just let it slide. Now he's killed a guy. What the hell is wrong with you people? Captain, what the hell are you doing about this? You know what I'm talking about.
19: Do you mean Osborne having to shoot that punk? It was self-defense.
18: I don't believe
19: that. No one's saying anything about this. No one's making an issue. We don't have the perpetrator's fat, drunken mother crying into the TV cameras, and we don't have the street gang, Anti-Defamation League, marching in a city hall yet. I think it'll all blow over. You know, Trina... I'm not amused by those letters you sent off to the deputy chief and the superintendent's office.
18: I also sent one to the assistant deputy superintendent.
19: Did those letters get you anywhere? Aren't you getting the message yet? Why don't you go write some more letters? Now get out of my office!
10: Scene 9. Smitty's Tavern, 8 days later, at around 6:15 in the evening.
20: If it isn't Smitty, proprietor himself.
21: How's it going, Sergeant Torina?
20: I guess I'm not too popular, Smitty.
21: I hear what people say. I think I know what's going on, Lance.
20: Why don't you pour me one of those?
21: You know, Lance, This place has been a cop bar since I was a kid. But I suspect you're the first real cop to ever walk in here.
14: You're gonna ruin your business with talk like that.
21: So, you keep it to yourself.
14: Tell me something, Smitty. The, captain. He comes down here sometimes to meet, some lawyer?
21: Yeah, some nights they come down here after hours. They meet in the back. They talk in private.
14: You know what they talk about?
21: Yeah, I think I do. I don't like the fact that he does his business here. But it might be good for my business if I just accommodate the captain. Sorry. I suppose I really wish they'd go someplace else.
14: You just don't make an issue of it.
21: No, I guess I don't. Maybe I'm just a coward.
14: Ah, hell. You're all right, Smitty.
10: Scene 10. 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
14: Frank, come over here and sit down with Al and me. Let's talk a little. If we could do something about Osborne.
4: Yeah. I should never have put you two guys together talking to each other. When you're by yourselves, you were harmless. Now you think you can take on everybody.
14: That's right, Frank. You're responsible. So, what can we do about Osborne?
4: The problem is Woods.
6: The problem is a lot of people.
4: Okay, the problem is human nature.
14: The problem is guys like Frank here who are happy just putting up with the way things are.
4: Hey, I don't like what goes on here any more than you do. I just don't see what we can do about it.
14: Oh, so you'd be a Boy Scout if you could be.
4: You know, most of the guys here, they don't like how things work here either. They'd love to get rid of Woods. Woods leans on these guys to grease his wheels. He protects his bad eggs like Osborne. And he gets everybody to accept him as respected brother officers.
14: If we could just get Woods out of here, we could change the environment.
4: Get rid of him, huh? Well, what about the other watch commanders? And the lieutenants?
6: Guerrero and LaGuardia.
4: Yeah, those guys don't get much out of the situation. Woods has done all he can to help their careers. I think they'd like to be out from under him just as much as you. Except for they can't figure out how to do it.
6: Yeah, they don't know how to get him out of here. And they're scared of him.
14: So, look. If somehow we got him out of here.
4: Or what? Like we get him promoted out, huh?
6: Where he could do even more damage?
14: Would it be any different with one of those guys running the station?
6: Guerrero or Guadia?
14: Yeah.
4: Anything would be better than
6: I don't know if I trust either of those guys. They're used to Woods' system here. They've been here all along.
4: Yeah, what's the point of even speculating? How the hell can we get rid of Woods?
14: I don't know. I'm working on an idea, but before we can get rid of him, we need to work out a new setup to replace what we got.
4: Like any of this is up to us.
14: It could be. If we had a plan. Before.
4: Before what?
14: I'm thinking Lieutenant Cuomo.
6: But he's a tactical officer. I mean...
4: He's a detective. That's the work he likes. He wants to get into the gang investigating section and just get clear of this crap.
14: Somebody talk to him, though. I bet they could convince him.
4: Of what?
14: We'll see.
10: 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The next day on the street outside the station, around 7:30 a.m.
7: Lieutenant Cuomo.
22: Lance, how's it going?
7: I was thinking maybe I might have a word with you, Lieutenant.
22: Everyone seems to think that talking to you right now is getting kind of risky.
7: You're not afraid to talk to me, Lieutenant.
22: No, of course not, Lance. I understand you wrote some letters to the higher-ups about Osborne and that kid, the rookie.
7: Yeah?
22: Well, no one's going to say anything to you, but you made a lot of people very upset.
7: I'm sure I did.
22: People outside the station house. The higher-ups. They don't really like squeals.
7: Station House could stand some decent leadership, don't you think?
22: Sure, but it's out of our hands.
7: If there was a shake-up here, if we got rid of our problem, we'd need somebody to take over the shop. Somebody the people here respect and can keep everybody's noses clean.
22: Somebody you'd pick for us, Lance? It'd be one hell of a job reforming this precinct.
7: There's one guy who could do it. It just so happens he'd be in line for it.
22: Well, this has got nothing to do with me. I've got my gold tin, and I'm happy with it.
7: We need someone who can run a clean shop.
22: You know, Lance, we've almost all got a little dirt on our hands.
7: What kind of dirt?
22: You know, lifted money off perps so they wouldn't make bail and split out, shared it out, that kind of thing.
7: Yeah, I guess that's part of... I mean, I just don't think that's what it's about for you.
22: Lance, there's a lot of badges working here. Do not come here to take. But every now and then when there's an opportunity and it just doesn't seem to make a difference, they will take.
7: Yeah,
22: we do not ticket every driving violation, and we do not arrest every hooker, John, hustler, drunk, or petty thief we catch. inevitable, cops will be handed money for the cheap favor of being forgiven.
7: You know anything about yellow zones, Lieutenant?
22: Yellow zones?
7: Areas that at times don't have priority for enforcement in exchange for...
22: I've heard rumors, yes. I'm not involved in any of that, Lance.
7: Lieutenant, is the situation here out of control or not? Is it?
22: Yes.
7: Would you do something about it if you could?
22: Yes, I'd like to think I would.
7: Yeah. Maybe you think I sound like some kind of Boy Scout or fanatic. Between you and me, I do think when it's time to forgive someone, they shouldn't have to pay you. You know, you talk like you like cops, and you even like the people in this precinct. Wouldn't it be worthwhile to give them a chance to be something better than what they're all becoming in this situation? I really want to believe when it comes down to it, you'd have the guts and faith in your own good judgment to put aside your precious gold tin for a while and save this precinct.
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3: Lance?
14: Twyla, I need for you to do something for me.
3: Yeah?
14: I need for you to tell Wood something. I need for you to tell him that you got a call while he was out. I want you to tell him that Mr. Lodge called you to see...
3: But why would I tell him? You shouldn't be in here. This is the captain's office. Let's step out before he walks in.
14: Just tell him Mr. Lodge called and wants to meet with him. With Woods. At Smitty's, after hours. Lodge wants to meet with him tonight. Tell him Mr. Lodge said he should come along.
3: Why?
14: Tell him Lodge said it's urgent.
3: Mr. Lodge didn't call.
14: If you tell Woods that Lodge wants to meet with him, then he'll go.
3: You want me to lie to the captain about getting a call?
14: I need to see him. I want to speak to him alone. This is the only way I can get him to come. I need you to do this.
3: I don't like this.
14: If I can just get him someplace where he'll sit down and talk with me alone. And I think I can talk to him and maybe work out some kind of understanding with him.
3: Okay.
10: Scene 13. Smitty's Bar, that evening, some minutes after midnight.
15: Good evening, Smitty.
21: Al, Lance, what's up, boys?
14: Not so much.
21: You know, I was just about to close up. Closing up early tonight.
14: Sorry, Smitty. We don't want to hold you up.
21: Yeah, you know, Captain's supposed to be coming in tonight.
15: Yeah, how about a couple of those beers, Smith? A couple of those over there.
21: Sure thing. He should be here real soon.
14: Another private meeting after hours with his interesting friend?
21: Yeah.
14: We were actually hoping to have a private word with our captain ourselves. Thanks.
21: So, came here to meet him?
14: Yeah.
21: He's expecting you?
14: No, Smith. It's kind of a surprise. Discuss a few things on neutral ground, as it were.
21: You guys know what you're doing?
14: Yeah, I think so. What's new with you, Smitty?
21: Huh? Oh, well, yeah, last weekend my boy took me around the brew pubs uptown. They're a big deal now, brew pubs. Hopcats and Bop Brewing, yeah, crazy names. Over on Clybourne, one right next to the other. Same side of the street.
15: 2300 block.
21: You been there?
15: No.
21: Anyway, the one place, they got dozens of different beer on tap. Yeah.
14: Tell you what, Smitty. Why don't you leave me the spare set of keys? You just go on home. We'll lock up for you.
21: Leave you the keys?
14: Yeah.
21: Well, okay. Sounds good.
14: Thanks.
21: I'll show you where to set the alarm. These are the front door, these are the back, see? And there?
14: Yeah, I see.
21: And here's the lights. And there?
14: Yeah, I see. Right.
21: Don't bust up the place, and I'll see you. Good night, Al.
14: Thanks, Smitty.
15: Good night, Smith.
21: Take it easy, Lance.
15: So what do we do when he gets here?
14: I'll talk to him. Let's sit in the back.
15: What do we say?
14: Let me do the talking. I'll know what to say.
15: What will you say?
14: I'll work it out when he gets here. Don't worry, Al.
15: What makes you sure he'll come? What if he calls back to confirm the meeting?
14: See this? I swiped his cell phone. He won't want a call from the station.
15: Yeah, but what if he does? What if he does? Or what if he goes home and calls? Or what if he...
14: Sure, and he might not come, but I think he will.
15: And then what? And then what?
14: Go sit in the back. I'll get him in. Captain Woods, come on in, sir.
15: Tarina, what the hell are you doing?
14: I wanted to have a word with you, a private word. Come on in.
15: So why are you here?
14: I thought I might find you here. I was right.
15: Yeah, I didn't come to see you.
14: No, I know, but there's someone here waiting to see you. Come on in.
19: Why the hell are you here, Trina? You have no business here.
7: I've been thinking about some of the things you said to me. Look, there's nothing to be afraid of here. Come on in. Come on in.
19: Am I supposed to believe you and I can have some kind of understanding?
7: You got me thinking maybe I should reconsider a few things. Back here, we're in the back. I don't think we've ever really understood each other, Captain.
19: Yeah.
7: It's funny. All these years I've known old Smitty. I've never been in his place after hours. Everything looks so different. So quiet.
8: Hey, Captain.
19: Where is he?
7: Who?
19: The guy you said was waiting for me.
7: Sit down and join us, Captain.
19: Where is he?
7: Who?
19: The guy you said was waiting for me.
7: Al's here. He's been waiting for you.
19: This is funny. Because Twyla told me...
7: Since you're here, let's talk.
19: You got her to set me up. You got Twyla to lie for you.
7: No. She didn't know anything about this.
19: Oh, it wouldn't be the first time you talked her into doing something stupid, would it?
7: She didn't know we were going to meet you here. As far as she knew, she got a real call on behalf of your business partner. So she passed the message on to you. So, here you are. That's as far as she's involved, okay? So, we can leave her out of it.
19: What kind of idiotic kids' games are you playing?
7: Let's talk about the yellow zones, Captain.
19: Listen, there are ways of managing activity on the street, keeping things under control.
7: The way you're running this precinct, there's things you're doing that are, let's just say they undermine legitimate law enforcement.
19: What the hell do you know about law enforcement? What do you know about running a precinct? I take care of the people of my precinct.
7: What about the people who just want to be honest cops?
19: You know what an honest cop is, Lance? Do you? Well, let me tell you what an honest cop is. An honest cop is one who will tell you straight up that we need the gangbangers to keep on gangbanging if we want to pay off our mortgages. Or maybe get our kids through college. Cost of raising a family is always going up. A nice house in the burbs is expensive nowadays. If you want more money coming into your bank account, the public has to see street crime, gang activity.
7: Something about the way you see things.
19: The price of sending a kid to college is going way up. You've got to come up with more and more money. A man has to know how to make money. A man has to know how to work the circumstances. Work the rules and conditions. The conditions on the street. That's the measure
7: of a man. Nothing you say makes any sense.
19: You don't understand the importance of providing well for your family. The family doesn't mean much to you, does it?
7: I'm trying to find something to justify what you're doing.
19: You know, I was a beat cop for more years than I want to think about. Smart cop on the street will always know what to do when the streets start to get too quiet. Listen, you go out. You snatch some punk. You snatch some gangster off the street, out of his hood. And then you take him down the road. You take the punk and drop him off in the rival hood. You drop him off in hostile territory. You drive off and leave him. 10 minutes later, he's dead meat. So then his buddy's back in his hood. They go out and avenge their brother. That's the way they are. Then everything heats up. You got the gang war going again. Everyone's back in business.
7: That stinks.
19: Yeah? You two jokers kill me. You think you're such Boy Scouts, huh? Does your wife know about you and Twyla? Does Twyla's husband know? Hey, I know what goes on in my precinct, Jack. You think I don't know what goes on? I know. In all my years of marriage, I have never, never betrayed my wife. I am loyal to my own. I understand what loyalty is. And in all cases, yeah, Mr. Honest Cop. Why don't you be honest with your wife? Where is she now, huh? At home with your 8-year-old son and your 6-year-old daughter? Do you sometimes just forget you have a family?
7: You're talking about it's over.
19: Over, huh? If it's over, then why don't you tell your wife about it? If we're going to pull out the dirty laundry, let's pull out everybody's. How about you, Al? Your marriage fell apart 15 years ago. Why? You haven't been able to get involved with any women for any sustained time. Why? You've all spent a lot of time with your cousin, though. That's what I hear. You got some kind of thing for her, don't you? Is that what pulled your marriage apart, Al? Say something, Al.
9: Leave him alone.
12: No, it's okay.
19: She must be getting old now, Al. What is she? 56? 57? You're still 36. There's something wrong there. There's something dirty about you, Al. Something that doesn't make sense. Then I got you, Lance. And you think you can make yourself upright by going after me.
7: You're rotten, corrupt, and filthy.
19: You can get yourself killed, Trina. Do you know that? If I want you dead, The circumstances are easy to
18: what?
19: Set up.
18: What are you?
19: Shut up! Listen, just
18: how can
19: listen.
18: You stand there and...
19: I've had it. A man can take so much of this, and I've taken it.
8: Captain.
19: You just won't drop it. You forced me to reevaluate everything here. I've always thought that you and I could develop some workable understanding.
8: Never.
19: I figured at some point you'd have to learn to stay out of my way. I've always been a very patient man. And I've been very patient with you, Tarina. It's just been a lot of tough talk for me, though, hasn't it?
8: How can you...
19: When it comes down to it,
18: I've never going to stop.
19: I've tolerated you. Put up with your idiotic complaints and charges. Thinking in time, you would have to learn. After all... You're a cop.
18: I'll go back to internal affairs, the superintendent, the district chief.
19: You turned me inside out with your idiocy.
18: If I have to kick down every door...
19: At this moment, I see things clearly.
18: I'll go to the damn papers.
19: At this moment, I see that I have to get rid of you.
18: I'll stand in the damn street screaming.
19: I can't have a fool like you in my precinct. It's not the same as when you came in my office to start this whole business about Osborne. Look at me, Tarina.
8: How can you...
19: You see me? You're looking at a different man, okay? I can get rid of you, and
8: look,
19: I
8: Captain.
19: Will. You too, Al. You've both had it. You're not a problem anymore.
8: No,
19: just take
8: wait.
19: Your hand off me.
8: Al. We can't wait. Let him out of
19: let
8: here.
19: Let go of me.
8: No, wait,
19: hold
8: him,
19: bastard.
8: Wait, hold on. Hold him down.
19: Let me go.
8: Hold him. Keep him quiet. You're not getting up. You're not getting up.
18: Hang on.
8: You're
18: just
8: not
18: wait.
8: Getting
18: you
8: up.
18: You better get off
19: you're
18: him. Let him up. Slow him. Al, come on.
8: Let him up.
19: You're not getting up. You're not getting up. You're not getting up. You're not getting up. You're not getting up! You're not getting up! You're not getting up! You're not getting up!

0: You better get off him, Al. Al, Al, stop. Come on, let him off. Get off him. Al, Al, get him off. Slow. Al, come on, let him up. Stop it, Al.
1: He's dead.
0: No, wait.
1: He's dead.
0: No, he's not dead.
1: I can hardly breathe.
0: Oh.
1: I feel like I'm going to pass
0: God.
1: Out.
0: He can't be.
1: Hang on. Just hang on.
0: No, he's...
1: Hang on. We'll have to get him out of here.
0: Oh, no.
1: We'll have to get him out of here. Get him in my car. We'll have to drive out of town.
0: Well, I feel sick.
1: Come on.
0: But we can't. I don't know what the hell to do now.
1: I got an idea. I know where we can take him. They'll never find him.
0: What?
1: I've got a sleeping bag and some rope in the trunk. That's all we need.
0: What? You want to go dump him in Lake Calumet?
1: Pull yourself together, Lance. You're going to have to help me. It's going to be a long drive.
0: Oh. Well, what are you thinking?
1: You wanted me to kill him, and we did.
0: No.
1: We pinned him down, I closed off his windpipe, and that's it.
0: No, but I did...
1: The captain won't be around now. The district chief can put an honest cop in charge. Everyone can be honest cops, like they really want to be. And no one has to break the code. Nobody has to rat on another brother officer, right? The department won't have to worry about any embarrassing allegations now, right? We fixed it for everyone.
0: I never thought...
1: This is why we came down here, Lance. This is what we came to do. You know it, Lance. You know it.
0: Yeah.
1: Now, come on. Help me move him. Help me. We got a long night ahead.
2: 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The station. 2 weeks later, just after 7 a.m.
3: Lance, Lieutenant Kwama wants to see you.
4: Sure.
3: Everyone thinks it's pretty damn weird how Woods has just disappeared like this. The investigation's turned up nothing.
4: Come on, Twyla. God only knows how much money he's been taking all these years. Any surprise he'd have plans to skip out of the country with it at some point?
3: That's what everyone thinks, but you know that's just not the way he'd do it. Whatever he's been doing, he would never have left his wife and kids like that. He had a family, Lance.
4: Maybe he just got really scared someone was finally going to really drop a dime on him. He had good reason to suddenly disappear.
3: Did he? You and Al, you two came in looking like hell that first day when Woods didn't show up.
4: Twyla, if you have something you want to say to the Investigations Commission, I think you should just go say it.
3: No, I've got nothing to tell them. I'll see you.
5: Karina, Lance, I just want a word with you.
4: Lieutenant?
5: Well, I've had some meetings with the deputy superintendent and the assistant deputy superintendent and the deputy chief, and it looks like I'll be taking over the running of this station on a regular basis. So, it looks like I won't be getting my gold 10.
4: I'm glad to hear it, sir.
5: I also want you to know that I've had Sergeant Osborne suspended from duty pending an investigation of incidents involving him.
4: Well, that's it?
5: That's it.
4: I'll see you, Lieutenant.
3: Lieutenant, there's a call out here. There's a man named Mr. Lodge. He wants to talk to you. If you know who this guy is, I can tell him you won't talk to him.
5: Wait. Transfer the call to me.

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It is 9:03 a.m. And that means it's time for Big Easy's Big Baseball Half Hour. It's our ninth episode, and you know what? Three squared, that's nine. And you know what? We got a 90-minute episode for our ninth episode of the show. So I'll be here until 10:30 instead of my usual 9:30. We got a lot of baseball to talk about. We got a lot of excitement. If I run out of things to talk about somehow, we got some music maybe going on, but we'll have to wait and see. Thank you to Brad for holding it down in the studio from 6 a.m. all the way until now, doing everything he's got to do. Long morning shift, but we appreciate you, Brad. Well, let's get right into the standings going into today's games. And today is a very special day, and we'll get to why in just a moment. Starting in the NL Central, my Milwaukee Brewers maintain their first place spot, not just in the NL Central, but also in the National League overall. Behind them, Chicago is three games back, but not a very bad three games back, because they do have 71 wins, which is fourth in the entire National League, but they are still second to the Big Brother Brewers. In third place, a big drop off. St. Louis is 13 games behind. Cincinnati jumping from fifth place to fourth at 16 games behind. And Pittsburgh falls from fourth to fifth at 16 and a half games behind. Going to the NL West, the Dodgers, they have been shaping back up. We'll talk about them in a moment, but they are still first in the NL West, perennially, I guess at this point, at 73 wins. Behind them, the Padres surging ahead into second place after being third last week at 8.5 games behind. Arizona falls from second to third at 9.5 games behind. San Francisco, 23 games behind, and Colorado at 25 games behind. Oh, wow. The Brewers have more wins than the... Whoa, wait. The Brewers have fewer losses than the Rockies have wins. That's... Wow. That's... Wow. Okay. Heading over to the American League. In the Central, the Chicago White Sox still in first place in the AL Central. They have 62 wins. That is a wild drop-off. The Twins are second. They have been surging, I guess. They jump from third to second at 3.5 games behind the White Sox. Detroit, also a really, really good last week, winning 7 of their last 10. They are 3.5 games behind as well, jumping from fourth to third. Cleveland drops a massive, has a massive drop-off here. They have lost 7 of their last 10, and they go from 2nd in the division with a wildcard spot to 4th place at 40 games behind. And the Royals stay in last place at 14.5 games behind. In the West, not really any change here. Houston stays in 1st place at 62 games won. The Rangers are in 2nd with 1 game behind. Seattle's in 3rd at 5.5 games behind. The Athletics are in 4th, a big drop-off to 14.5 games behind. And the Angels are in 5th at 15 games behind. Finally, in the American League East, we have marginal changes here. The Tampa Bay Rays maintain their first place spot, not just in the East, but in the entire American League. The Yankees are in 2nd at 6 games behind. Red Sox, very, very close behind. They have been pretty fantastic as of late at 10 games behind. Toronto, 16 games behind. They jump from 5th to 4th. And they swap places with the Orioles, who drop from 4th to 5th and are 16.5 games behind. Just one game separates 4th and 5th, but a whole lot of games separates 4th from 1st. Looking at our playoff picture here, in the National League, the Brewers would receive the bye. The Dodgers and the Braves, very close, but the Braves have the 2nd place spot, the Dodgers have the 3rd, and are 3 wildcard spots. Chicago is 1st. The Padres jump all the way from out of the playoff picture entirely to 2nd in the wild card, and the Diamondbacks are still clinging on, dropping from the 2nd to the 3rd seeded wild card spot.
The big story, of course, the Philadelphia Phillies, despite a lot of improvement at the deadline, they have been pushed out by the Padres, but they are very much on the cusp of that postseason spot. In the American League, the Tampa Bay Rays, very clearly head and shoulders above the rest of the American League. They sit at 74 wins, and the next closest, the second place White Sox, have 62 wins. So I think this is their league to lose. Excuse me, had a bit of a brain fart there. Second place, of course, the White Sox. Third place, the Houston Astros, but expect that to change very soon. The Rangers are kind of coming up. In our wild card spots, we have the Yankees in first at 68 wins, which is more than both the White Sox and the Astros. In the second place spot, we have the Red Sox, again, more than the White Sox and the Astros. And our third place spot belongs to the Texas Rangers, although they are tied in wins with the Minnesota Twins. So expect to see possible change coming into next week. We'll see. The big number for me here, I guess we're going to kind of skip around my script, is the Tampa Bay Rays, because in their last 10, they have the absolute best record. They have won 9 of their last 10 games, and that includes coming into today, they just got a 9-game win streak. They have not lost since they were back at home. This is the first unbeaten road trip of at least 3 series in Tampa Bay Rays history. I know, like, adding that little qualifier of at least 3 series is kind of cheating. You know, it's a very ESPN thing to do. Like, LeBron James is the first player to be over 40 years old with sciatica to score 10 points, 6 rebounds, and 2 assists while also eating a double-double before the game. But I think this is very significant. In baseball, road trips are, of course, they're going to be difficult, but also playing 3 series back-to-back-to-back and winning all 3 consecutively. And, like, okay, yeah, sure, 2 of them are not quality series, but also these are always trap series that, like, a team like the Brewers are going to lose, because they went to Colorado, swept them. They went up to Seattle, which I think the Seattle series is a quality series. They're a quality opponent. Swept them there. And then they come to West Sacramento yesterday, and they swept the A's as well. This is a very quality... this is a quality win streak, because, yeah, sure, in the middle you have the one, like, really, like, postseason potential team, but you are still on the road in hotels, not seeing your family for what, 2 weeks. I'll give it to them. And then in the A's series most recently, they averaged 10 runs per game over between Monday and Wednesday. On Monday, they issued a huge comeback in the 8th, and on Tuesday they logged 6 home runs. So every way that you could want to watch Rays baseball, they're gonna give it to you. And as I said, Liam Hicks has been

I just wish this momentum carries into the postseason, because the Rays, I don't think my girlfriend's tuning in right now, so I can say this, but the Rays are my personal favorite in the American League right now. I think that they're probably the best bet to make it to the World Series. My favorite, like, the team I want to go to the World Series, of course, is the White Sox, but I don't think that they're going to, they're really, like, when the chips are down, they're not going to be competing with a team like Tampa, let's be honest here. Tampa, I think, is just too complete of a team. There's still definitely, like, exploitable holes in this White Sox team. But Tampa, I feel, is just too consistent, you know what I mean? Like, with Tampa, we'll touch on this later with the Brewers, but with Tampa, if you want to throw some, like, ground ball pitchers at them, sure, whatever. You're going to let them make contact, then they're going to make some big home run hitting contact. If you want to go for a strikeout pitcher, fine. They'll go small ball and just get contact and get on base. If you want to just chuck some meatballs, yeah, okay. They got the power to do it now. Or they got guys to get on base and guys to finish up, clean it up, drive everybody in. And you know what? If you say, whatever, we're not going to play defensive baseball. We're just going to throw our offense out there, see what happens. Their pitching staff, their rotation especially, now is so solidified that you can't really bet on knocking home runs on these guys. And even then, like, if you can get the contact, I think defensively they're sound enough to give their, like, guys like Peralta, like Rasmussen, enough support to not have it be that big of a deal. And then it's great because they're in such a tough division. Like, yeah, sure, the Blue Jays and the Orioles are not great this year, but New York is going to be a big player once they're off of injury. Because hold on, let me pull up the Yankees injury report, because they have a laundry list, we'll say, of injuries here. Big contributors here. All right, so I still have Judge is still on the injured list. He'll be back for the postseason, but I don't think they need to rush him. I think they should just keep him in AAA once he's, you know, put him in AAA, let him kind of like get back to speed. Maybe give him like a game or two at the very end of the season when the playoff spots are pretty much locked in. Clark Schmidt is still hurt, but he is playing catch, getting back on the mound very soon. Giancarlo Stanton, he's got a strained calf. He has been running, though. I don't know if you guys saw that video of him running from home to second, but that is not the same Giancarlo Stanton that I'm used to, you know? Not the guy. I don't know if you guys have seen the Jay Ajayi clip where he's like running down and he gets caught from behind and his teammate just turns around and just, oh, dude, unhook the trailer, man. But Giancarlo Stanton, if you watch the video, he's unhooked the trailer. Of course, he's in like workout gear, not professional baseball gear. So we'll have to see if that affects his speed. But I'm kind of interested to see where this goes. Carlos Rodon still hurt. He is in, I think he got assigned to AAA Scranton Wilkes-Barre. I think. But yeah, I'm pretty sure. Don't fact check me if you so please. Kevin Castro, not really that big of a deal. But Cody Bellinger, he is up and running again. I do think he'll be back. But again, I think this Yankee team right now, they're just pretty solid. Let me pull up the Yankees roster. This Yankees roster, I think they've just had some, like, they've had a lot of people who have been kind of popping out this season to a degree where I don't think that they need to rush their guys back. Because what? They, what is it? Where'd he go? Of course, Cam Schlittler is the biggest contributor. But, what was his name? George Lombard. George Lombard has been a revelation, which means that they don't need to deal with Anthony Volpe anymore. Jose Caballero, for as controversial as he is still a very solid contributor. Austin Wells has been good for some reason. Not sure what's going on with that. But Ben Rice is a good contributor. Why am I blanking on everybody's name now? Did they get Helion Ramos? Oh, I did not know this. But yeah, I'm just thinking this is a Yankee team that unfortunately

does have some really good young talent. And they can, I think they can, I don't like to say it, but I do think that they can be complacent here. I think they're able to coast in their first wildcard spot. Because, look, chasing Tampa is just not worth it. Like, yeah, sure, if you chase Tampa, you can get yourself that first week bye. But that would probably mean that you have to rush your stars back. You have to risk injury, shake things up. And I just think, like, right now, just steady the ship. They're fine. If you can get to that first, or not that first wildcard spot, you're probably going to be taking on the third place playoff team, which is going to be either Houston, it's going to be either Arlington, or it's going to be Seattle. But Seattle's definitely fading, so it's either going to be Arlington or Houston, and the matchup there is so great that it's basically a bye at that point. You don't even have to. I don't even think you bring Judge back if you play against like Texas. Maybe if you're playing Houston, you bring back Judge, but. I don't know. I just don't think it's worth it. Boston, I think they're going to be fine. They don't really, really need to make any crazy changes here. I think what they've got is good. I think they need to just keep up that small ball, get on base, and then let a guy finish it up. Because Monasterio has been really great as that kind of, not a like cleanup spot, but as like a cleanup hitter. You know, if you got a guy on second, Monasterio, he's just going to plunk it into first, like plunk it into left field. Get the guy back around and get himself on first. That's all you really need with this Red Sox offense. Their pitching has been a resurgence, too. Got rid of Connelly early, which really stinks. But, what's his name? Peyton Tolley has been really great. And I don't actually know what is up with Garrett Crochet. But is he going to be back? Garrett Crochet injury update. Chad Tracy shares latest update. Okay, he's rehabbing, and it's very light rehab, so he's not going to be back. I don't think he's going to be back. Yeah, he's not going to be back. No way. Oh, he's willing to be a bullpen arm this year. Oh, that's interesting. Oh, okay. You know what? If you have Garrett Crochet in the bullpen, then yeah, go for it. I mean, if you have Garrett Crochet coming in the seventh and eighth, and you bring in... Aroldis Chapman in the ninth. Dude, that's a death lineup right there. I guess the only other American League team that I'm really interested to keep a tab on is going to be the Detroit Tigers. The Guardians have fallen off recently. I don't know what's up there, but I think their postseason dreams are done. I think I had them slated as one of my playoff spots because I had Detroit at number one. Oh, yeah, I had Detroit number one, Cleveland number two, Minnesota third. Oh, no. Wait, I had Detroit first, Kansas City second, Cleveland third, Minnesota fourth, Chicago fifth. I don't know. I'll fact check that later. But Detroit has been 7-3 in their last 10 games. They're only one game behind Minnesota. And they're only one game behind the Rangers, I think. Yeah, they're like barely behind the Rangers right now. They have a real shot at getting themselves a postseason spot, which is kind of crazy to say after the whole Skubal fallout. But yeah, I mean, you know what? Hey, I believe it. I want to see it. Let's get it done. I guess our next topic, kind of moving forward here. Do I want to be a Brewer homer, or do I want to? You know what? Yeah, let's be a Brewer homer. I'm all for it. The Brewers, unfortunately, have been swept by the San Diego Padres over the last 3 days. Shout out DJ Bugbite for being in person during the Game 3 heartbreaker. 2-3 on Monday, 2-11 on Tuesday, and 3-4 yesterday. But it was 2-2 in the 9. So, you know, at least we're consistent about scoring exactly 2 runs in 9 innings. Credit to the Padres pitching staff, in particular their bullpen. They were excellent. The combination of Adrian Morahan and Mason Miller is genuinely so devastating, and they really exposed the biggest weakness of the small ball offense, which is ground ball pitching. They were only I think they averaged around like 9 runs per game, or 9 strikeouts per game, which is barely above league average of 8.5,
Which, like, yeah, okay, above average is great and all, but at the end of the day, it is like, for an elite pitching staff, that's not a lot of strikeouts. But the big one is Milwaukee logged 5 hits in 11 innings yesterday, which is genuinely unacceptable. For a team that prides itself on small ball, you're not going to play small ball. I mean, this is to say, like, I'm coping by saying I'm not worried. This is just a fluke series to forget about. We're still first in the National League Central, and we're still first in the National League. It definitely helps that the Dodgers are not doing too hot lately, which we'll get to in a sec, but Logan Henderson would be the last point I want to make. Logan Henderson was solid on Monday, but Skubal would still have probably been better to have, let's be honest here. But I guess kind of bouncing over to the Dodgers, man, this is not the script that I wrote, let's be honest here. The Dodgers hit a crazy easy layup against the Royals ahead of the Brewers series. After going 1-8, the Dodgers sweep the Royals very, very comfortably at home. Currently tied with Atlanta at 73 wins, 73. But they're still one game behind the Brewers at 74 wins. The big story of the week, though, is that Freddie Freeman took a very, very hard tumble into the dugout. It was a very strange, it was an Isaac Collins foul ball that he was trying to field. So he kind of just casually walks over, but he's looking straight up. He's not looking down at all. And he kind of like walking, and everybody's like, oh, okay, he's just going to catch it. And then just last second, he starts running, and then he just misses the step, and he falls like head first into the dugout. Apparently, he is sore, full body sore, but he is fine. And he stayed in the game at first to play first base, but then on offense, Tommy Edmund came in to pinch hit. Freddie's injury status will definitely affect the Dodgers' performance. The Dodgers have the talent, but Freddie's truly the heart. I mean, look, you got an offense with Ohtani, you'll be fine. But just having, like, having Freddie on the sideline and not, you know, as the guy's like, okay, you know what, we're going to stabilize the offense, get it going. It's going to be a big hit, which I think is going to be good for the Brewers' chances. In this four-game series coming up, starting today at Dodger Stadium, whoever takes the series, I think will retain the first-place spot in the National League. Like, yeah, it's one game separation right now, but I think whoever wins is really going to set the tone of, okay, this is the team to beat in the National League. This is the team that will secure first place in the National League. Saturday and Sunday, the Brewers have the Miz and Logan Henderson slated to start. Very comfortable with those two, especially for those primetime games. But today and tomorrow, we have Shane Drohan and Robert Gasser. And all I'll say about that is I hope Freddie sits out until Saturday. On the opposite side, I mean, they have a slate of Roki, Yoshi, and Skubal all against us, which they're very, very heavy strikeout guys versus a lineup that needs to find contact for any chance of success. So I am worried because this is the exact situation that led to the Brewers getting swept in the postseason last year in October. Robleski is slated to pitch on Friday, which he's a step down, but realistically, if you put him on a team like Chicago, he's probably their ace, but this is the Dodgers we're talking about, so, you know. The Brewers' key to this series is going to be the bullpen. And the key to the bullpen is Aaron Ashby. Uribe, DL, Trevor, they're all consistent, but Aaron Ashby is really the X factor here. He's a fireball throwing left-hander who you're either going to get a perfect, just immaculate 3 innings out of him, or he's just going to be chucking up the meatballs. So I'm really hoping we get the former, but knowing Aaron Ashby, he's really just such a coin flip guy. Like, he leads the entire MLB in wins, but he also just happens to love having 3 home run games. So we'll see. On the opposite side, the Dodgers really need to focus on their run support behind their pitching. In particular, Yoshinobu Yamamoto, for some reason, never gets any run support. I know DJ OAB talks about this a lot whenever he's on Aggie Chat, but the Dodgers, for some reason, love to score 1 run whenever Yoshi pitches, which is fine because Yoshi will allow 0 runs. But then as soon as Yoshi's pulled in the 8th, they give up, whoever comes in just gives it, like, oh my god, Honeywell will give up 3 runs immediately, and then the Dodgers just can't find their bat.
against The Miz, because I think Yoshi is slated against The Miz. Yeah, no. Wait, it's Roki on Thursday. It's Robleski on Saturday. Sorry, I'm misremembering our schedule. But on Saturday, or on Friday, actually, because they're taking on Robert Gasser has the highest ERA of any of our starters. This will probably not be an issue because Robert Gasser is sporting like a 450 ERA, which against a Dodger lineup that has Ohtani, Mookie, and then maybe Freeman, if he comes back healthy quick enough, yeah, okay, they'll be fine on Friday. So that's probably a guaranteed win for the Dodgers on Friday. With the Miz, if it's the Miz against Robleski, I think the Brewers are going to take it. But then Skubal versus Henderson is going to be such a nasty series. It's going to be vitriolic, let's be honest here. Especially for Brewer fans, because, you know, we wanted Skubal, but we didn't want to give up Henderson.

It's going to be nasty for Brewer fans just because we wanted Scooble, but Henderson was like the guy that we couldn't give up. So, yeah, it is what it is. But we're going to be looking forward to a lot of baseball this weekend. I personally will probably be at the Saturday Athletics game versus the Rangers. And actually, I just watched the Rangers AAA affiliate, the Round Rock Express, last week when they played the Sacramento River Cats. Last bit to kind of discuss before I hop off the mic here. I'll be back on Tuesday at 6 p.m. for Easy Does It. And I'll be back next Thursday again at 9 a.m. for Big Easy's Baseball Hour. But Luis Castillo is back. He was traded to the White Sox from Seattle for Sir Anthony Dominguez, Nolan Jones, and Boston Smith. Coming into his tenure with the White Sox, he had a 3-9 record, a 5.06 ERA, and 86 strikeouts through 99.2 innings at the time of the trade. First start versus the Red Sox, kind of shaky. Four innings pitched, six hits, five earned runs, five strikeouts, but a home run allowed. But last night, against the Reds, 10 strikeouts, 22 swings and misses logged, which is the most by any White Sox pitcher in 2026. Previous high was, I think, in 2022 when Garrett Crochet logged 24. I don't think he's going to keep the pace up, but I think he will be a very valuable piece by the season's end, especially when they go into the postseason and they need the guy on the mound. And I think he can be that guy going into the postseason. But that's going to do it for me. Stick around for the 9:30 to 10:30 slot with no idea where that DJ went, just in the Studio B, but I'm sure it'll be great. Thank you for tuning in, and I'll be back on Tuesday.

0: Buenos días. Hello. Hello. Hey. Good morning, Northern California. You're tuning in to KDVS 90.3 FM, the hottest alternative radio station here in Northern California. What you just listened to was Magic Ways by Tatsuro Yamashita. This is from my personal collection. I was going through it, and I was like, man, this is in the bottom of my stack. That's really embarrassing. But I hope everybody's having a great morning. I know I am. If you're from the Davis area, I went to Crepeville. They sell crepes. And I decided to be very adventurous today and eat a savory crepe because I was like a sweet crepe loyalist. But I've had a change of heart. So, shout out Crepeville. I was having technical difficulties on my end with the music, but I hope you guys enjoyed that track. Tatsuro Yamashita is a renowned 80s Japanese city pop artist. It's really hard to come across his stuff online because he's very like particular about what he wants published. And a lot of his stuff is like physical media, but hey, I resolved what I needed to resolve on my part, and I have a lot of cool stuff for you guys. I have, let me check in my stack. I have a lot of Motown. This is not usually what I play on air, by the way. I usually play like a lot of J-pop/K-pop/J/K-indie, but you know, there's a first for everything. I also don't usually on air during this time, but I'm happy to be here. But anywho, I'm gonna get right into it because we don't have much time. I only have an hour. Oh, what the heck. I only have an hour with you guys, so I'll try not to waste time. If you'd like, you may stay. If you need to reach me, the studio request number is 530-754-5387. Again, this is KDVS 90.3 FM. I am subbing for the original host. So, yeah, I will get on with the music after this message. Peace.
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1: Hi guys. Good morning. Oh my gosh. I only have like half an hour left before I gotta go, guys. Yikes. Just as a heads up, you're listening to KDVS 90.3 FM. I'm not the original host for this show. I'm only subbing in, so yeah. What you just listened to was Mahalin Mo Ako by the Rainmakers. It's a Tagalog soul piece. And also translates to Please Love Me. Very romantic. Before that, we had Rise and Shine by the Cardigans. Oh, hello? Hello? Sorry, I have to make sure the mic is on. I don't know if I'm like really low. Okay. I think this is good. But just to reiterate, last track was Mahalin Mo Ako by the Rainmakers, and before that it was Rise and Shine by the Cardigans. Swedish indie pop. Everybody knows them for what was it? Love Me? Love me, love me, say that you love me. Something like that. I don't know. But I know the song trended like on TikTok or something like a while back. And then first song, well, second technically, like la for first track of the block is Let's Be Lovers by Black Harmony. I think they're British, but it was like reggae. I mess with it. Shout out UK, I guess. If you are in the Davis slash Sac area, I have some awesome news for you. Orangeville Farmers Market is having a seasonal series of bands that are gonna play during a live concert every Thursday from 5 to 8 p.m. But not only will you get to see live music, there will also be beverages. So if you're interested, I can't drop location, but I can tell you that it will take place at the Orangeville Farmers Market. And hey, if you have time, it's going to be happening today, tomorrow. It says the 14th, but it says that also happens Thursday, and today is Thursday, and it's the 13th. But if you're interested in the band that's playing, it's going to be Island of the Black and White. So, I tried finding more information about them, but I can't. So, hey, you could do your own research, or you could turn up and see for yourself. I think that's like all I really have for special events that are going on around our area. But yeah. Okay. I'm gonna go back into the music, so if you'd like, you may stay and tune in. If not, then I hope you have a good day. But I also do have a message to play for you guys, so stick around. And bye.

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I'm back. What you just listened to was "Di Improviso" by Rosalia de Souza. I just had to throw in some type of Latin / bossa nova / female artist. Yeah. And then before that, we had "Love and Its Glory" by the one and only Minnie Riperton. God, she has such a beautiful soul. Her music's also very beautiful. It's from her more famous albums, Perfect Angel / Adventures in Paradise. I don't think that's the album with Love in You. The one that's like in tribute to her daughter, Maya Rudolph. Gosh, I can't believe that. They're like related. Maya Rudolph is funny. But yeah, that's all I had for that block. 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I hope everybody's having a good morning. Today is August 13th, 2026, and it's currently 10:07 a.m. in Pacific time. / Davis time / California time / Washington, Oregon. What else is considered like in the Pacific time zone? Maybe Nevada. Maybe. I don't know. Okay. Let's see. I still have like 23 minutes left until I part with you guys. If you'd like to call in and talk about your morning with me, you can call in at 530-754-KDVS. Again, that is 530-754-5387. We could talk about anything. You guys can tell me your favorite crepe or what you like in your crepe. 'Cause I had a crepe today. Dang, that was so good. A lot of like the tracks that I'm gonna be playing for this slot is, honestly, I'm like looking through the stack, it's a bunch of Motown, a lot of soul and Latin / Latin inspired / Filipino artists Filipino artists period. They are for sure Filipino. And then the cardigans, which they don't really fit into any of the categories that I mentioned, but I guess they could be like an other / like Swedish pop. Are they Swedish? Actually, I'm pretty sure they're Swedish, unless I'm like thinking about ABBA, which would be really embarrassing. But I'm so sure. Unless they're like UK. Wait, let's like confirm the deets right now. On air. Right now at 10:08. 10:07, sorry guys. It's still 10:07. I thought a minute passed. Yeah, they're Swedish. Awesome. So I'm not spreading this information on the wavelength. Okay. Yeah. Okay, I have one more message for you guys. So I'm gonna play that and then I'm gonna head back to the music. We can't waste time, guys. Right. Peace.

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What you just listened to was Batucada sa Calesa by Bong Piñera. Not Latin music, but Latin-inspired. He's a Filipino artist. There isn't really much information other than he's more known to be a piano soloist. Also, it's really hard to get like physical media of this dude's like stuff. There's like one album that's just on Spotify, and it's kind of like all Latin, which I was kind of surprised about, but I had to throw that in there. This is an eclectic show, so this is as eclectic as it'll get. Just a bunch of like everything in every genre. Before that, we have You're So Fine by Papa Bear and His Cubs. It's like slow, like not slow, sorry. It's like funk adjacent slash soul slash 60s. They started off doing like gospel, I believe. I think that's how they started off their career, but they just kind of wanted to pivot and do like more secular music, if I would say. And then first track of the block was Who's Loving You by the Jackson 5. I was on a call with somebody, shout out person from Palo Alto. I was telling them that I was like low-key scared that this was on like the billboards, but it's not. It's just like there's a lot of renditions of Who's Loving You. I think originally started by Smokey Robinson, and a bunch of like Motown artists decide to like cover it, but I feel like the version by the Jackson 5 is just really like, it's so beautiful. I really like it. So wait, that wasn't the first track of the block. Embarrassing. It was Make It With You by Ralphie Pagan. That's also a rendition. Who sang it? Was it? It might have been the band Bread, but that's the one that I like am most familiar with. There's a lot of renditions of like a lot of like classics, from like the 70s slash, I think 70s. Yeah. It's currently 10:27 a.m. here in Davis, California, and I hope everybody's having a good morning. If not, I'm sorry. but I'm having a good morning. And I'm pretty sure it's only up from here, yeah. Anywho, I could just keep talking. I didn't pick out enough music from the shelves. So, but it's okay though. I could talk about what's going on around the Davis slash Sacramento area if you'd like. Fun. On Saturday, August 22nd, there is a fundraiser for the Owl Cafe. It will be featuring music, skate ramps, and rails, plus vendors, and there's also a raffle and food. Who doesn't love that? So there's two shows. There's a day show and a night show. The day show goes from 2 to 7 p.m., with the night show going from 8 to 11 p.m. If you're interested and want more details, you guys can call in at 530-754-KDVS. Again, 530-754-5387. I can't drop addresses online, or not online, on air, but likewise. Call in if you want more details. Yeah. But yeah, that's kind of cool. That's like next week. Okay. I'm gonna give it to the next DJ. But if you tuned in, thank you so much for listening. It means a lot. And hopefully I'll be back on air eventually. I looked at my log. The last time I was on air was like a year ago. So, it's nice to be back in the station. It's really nice. But, I'll hand it off to the next DJ. Peace out.

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You're located on the campus of UC Davis. My name is Stargazer, and this is another episode here of Into the Purple Valley with you guys every Thursday morning from 10:30 to noon. So thanks for joining us. Thanks for keeping it locked on this great community freeform station. Again, my name is Stargazer, and I hope you guys had some great stargazing last night with the new moon and the Perseids all around us. Hope you're able to go and take a peek, take a gander at the wonders of our universe, as I did when I was up late getting the show ready to go. I took a peek. Couldn't see much. I have a lot of light pollution around where I live. But I gave it a shot, and then I was falling asleep, so I had to get some rest. The number here, as always, is 530-754-KWS. That's 530-754-5387. If anybody wants to give me a ring here in Studio B, tell me if you saw any shooting stars through the meteor shower last night. Or you've got a request for somebody, got a request for yourself, feel free to give me a ring. Don't be shy if you don't want to be. Or if you want to be shy, you know, I'm not going to hold against you. You can still call. It's all good. But we're going to jump right into some of the tunes here that I got loaded up as I get settled here into this big blue easy chair. And we'll get this trainer rolling. Again, my name is Stargazer, and this is another episode of Into the Purple Valley here only on KWS Davis 90.3 FM, and it's your listener support, people-powered, community-oriented, non-commercial, non-algorithmic, listener-supported freeform radio for Northern California.

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Just joining us right now, this is another episode, Into the Purple Valley. With myself, me, myself, and I. My name is Stargazer, so thanks for joining us. Thanks for tromping around the valley here again with me this morning. We just heard a tune from Odin Scott Coleman. And the song was entitled Natural Way. I think that was off his album Natural Way. I also have it as a few songs from the Garage EP. And the Garage is kind of like a live studio area that Soggy Anvil has, the record label. I think that's what I'm going to say it's off of. A few songs from the Garage EP from Odin Scott Coleman. Just released last week, actually. Brand new track from last week in August. He's got just a few things out there, but pretty cool stuff. I don't know anybody that's named Odin. I'm sure it's more common than I think, but only Odin I know is my sister-in-law's dog, who's a walking table. He's a Ridgeback / Great Dane. So he is indeed a walking table named Odin, so that's kind of apt. And before that, we heard a request for Lara. Wanted to hear 2 weeks by Grizzly Bear. So thanks for listening. Thanks for that call. If you do yourself have a request, number here is 530-754-KWS, 530-754-5387. I'm happy to take requests. I'll definitely try to sneak it in if I can. Or if you just want to call and say, hey, you know, tell me you're doing. Tell me if you like the show or not. You know, feedback's always appreciated. You can call or you can or not call. That's fine, too. It's all good. And before the request, we heard a song from Dillard and Clark, which was entitled Oh, So Sad. And that's from the classic album Through the Morning, Through the Night from A&M, which was released back in 1969. And then starting off that block, we heard Jake McKelvey with the song The Rhinestone Busboy off of the release The Rhinestone Busboy, which was self-released back in 2016. If anybody wants to hear this show all over again at their convenience, feel free to do so up at that kdvs.org website. Just click on the show and click on today's date, and you can listen to it for the next 2 weeks. It'll be recorded, and there's a rundown of all the playlists that we've had in the past, pretty much the past few years, up there if you're interested in what we play here. We play a lot of different stuff, kind of mixtape style. If I had to pick a theme for this show, I guess that's what it would be. We're going to keep rolling along with some of the tunes here. My name is Stargazer again. This is another episode in the Purple Valley. And I'll talk to you guys on the other side.

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Alright friends, welcome back in. Just joining us right now, this is another episode here with me, myself, and I. My name is Stargazer, and this is another episode of Into the Purple Valley. 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You never know what you're gonna find. Now, we just heard a tune by Mabel's Fables, which was entitled Wishing Well, from her great album called Where the Wind Blows, which was self-released back in June of last year. It's very stripped down, just her and her guitar. Her real name is Mae Eddington, and she's a member of the Barn Swallows and Juniper Jin, which we'll probably hear some other members of that band and that band later on in the show if you want to keep it locked, if you want to do that. Before that, we heard a tune from Alayla Diane, which was entitled California, off the record Who's Keeping Time, which was released from Fluff and Gravy Records. I think that was either earlier this year or last year. Fluff and Gravy Records, Alayla Diane, who's out of Nevada City, I do believe. So a local artist in our neck of the woods. Before that, we heard Margot Silker, who gave us one of our station IDs there at the top before I started yapping. That was her brand new song called Little White Cross off of the album that's going to be called Little White Cross, which is going to be released in October of this year. So you can keep a lookout for that album when it drops. And that's from Fossil Records, which I believe is her husband Forrest Van Tyle's record label, Fossil Records. And then starting off that block, we heard Katie May and The Lubrication. Great, great band name. With the song called Quittin' Time, off of the album The Signs and Strength, which was self-released back in 2025. I think we're going to just keep plugging along here. I got a lot of stuff to fit in. I'm going to play a couple messages, get some of those out of the way, and then keep this train rolling down the tracks with some music that I got loaded up here to my right. Real quick, the number here is 530-754-KWS. It's 530-754-5387. Anybody wants to give me a ring here in Studio B, feel free to do that. Quick shout out to Jay-Z, who called in from Seattle, I do believe, who's listening, and thanks for chatting for a bit. Really appreciate it. Former DJ from back in the day. I think she's Sat Baby Panda. I think that was her DJ name. So fantastic name. And again, thanks for the call. And if you want to call in, feel free to do that. The lights have stopped blinking, and I'm going to just put on some of the tunes. Again, this is Stargazer with another episode of Into the Purple Valley here only on KDS Davis 90.3 FM, your listener support, people-powered, community-oriented, non-commercial, non-algorithmic, freeform radio for Northern California. 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

0: Yo, it's Jackson and the Janks. KDVS is the place, and it's in Davis, California.
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All right, folks, welcome back in. 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How are you all doing out there in Radioland this morning? It's a pretty nice day here in Davis and the surrounding Sacramento Valley area. Much cooler than it has been, so I'm going to soak it in while I can. I'm headed up to vacation this next week, so hopefully the weather stays the same. I'm going up to my annual Feather River excursion, but I'll be back next week. I won't miss this next week's episode. So thanks for tuning in. Thanks for listening. My name is Stargazer. This is another episode here of Into the Purple Valley. We just heard a song by the Ruglifters. Great band name, the Ruglifters, with the tune Relax Your Mind off of that self-titled album. And I believe that was from Yodelay-He Records from 2018. I believe the Ruglifters are out of the Pacific Northwest, Seattle, Portland area. One of those two. One of those major cities up there. I think it's Seattle. I think they're out of Seattle. Before that, we heard the Kenny Baker cover. The tune was entitled Denver Bell off of a record called Wasting My Whole Life Away by Hard Drive, a band called Hard Drive. That was self-released just last week. August 7th was the release date. There's a member of the Twisted Teens who is on, or was in that band. Before that, we heard Bosco Baker with the song called Cigarette Kisses. And that was off of the, it was from the Magnolia Sessions of, released from May of this year, 2026. And that was released from Anticorp. And then starting off that block, we heard a sweet, fantastic, lovely song by the name of, the song was called A Lifetime. And Jessica Fleet is the artist that we heard. And that's from her album called Sky Island from Precision Records. Again, another one from earlier this year in May. It's a beautiful tune. She's got a beautiful record if y'all want to check that one out. And she is also a member of the Barn Swallows and Juniper Dejin, which we'll hear a little bit, actually, if you want to, again, stick around for one of those songs. Again, one more time, the number is 530-754-KDS, 530-754-5387. If anybody wants to give me a ring here in Studio B, the phone lines have stopped blinking. Thanks for all the calls earlier and the requests and the chats. And if you too do want to chat, like I said, feel free to give me a call. If you have a request, I might be able to sneak it in, but no promises. But I definitely like the phone calls. So if y'all want to give me a ring, feel free to do that. We're going to get the last few remaining messages out of the way and jump right back into some of the music. This is Stargazer with another episode of Into the Purple Valley on KDVS Davis. And yeah, I'll talk to you guys on the other side. Okay.

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0: Meanwhile, a memo on a matter of importance to you and your family. 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Just because the road looks smooth, clear, and flat in front of you, don't put your foot down on the accelerator. A child may ride a bicycle out of a side road. A young couple may step off the curb, and death strikes suddenly. Drive carefully. 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

Gracias.

All right, folks, welcome back in. If you're just tuning in to the end of the program here, this is another episode of Into the Purple Valley. My name is Stargazer, and I've been with you up about until 10:30 this morning, with you guys every Thursday morning from 10:30 to noon. Hopefully bringing home your weekends, setting up your weekends, I should say, in a fine fashion. Hopefully you're setting in the right moods, if I possibly can. Again, how's everybody doing out there in this fine, fine Thursday morning? And you're in tune to the one, the only, KDVS Davis, 90.3 FM. We just heard a couple of live tracks, actually, from that block. The last song we just heard was from the aforementioned, if you've been tuning into this program here this morning, Juniper Jin, with the song, How Can It Be? Sorry, Baby, How Can It Be? Which was off of the record Juniper Jin Live, which was recorded in Sierra Vista, Arizona, and released back in March of 2025. We heard a couple of tracks from the artists of that band doing their own solo stuff earlier in the program, Jessica Fleet and then Mae Eddington earlier. Before the Juniper Jin song was a band called The Invisible Tuba with the song called Bellamina, and that was off of a single I don't have on top of me. I forgot to write it down. The album was off of. They don't have any type of physical copy or streaming or anything. They kind of just play live out in Lisbon, Portugal. It's a band out of Lisbon across the ocean. Before that, we heard The Barn Swallows with the fantastic tune Cottonwood Fall. And again, that was one of the other live recordings. And that was off of a recording they did, again, at the Garage, which is Soggy Anvil Records, back in 2023. It's also off of their record, which is escaping me right now. But you can look it up. It's escaping me. You can look up The Barn Swallows and the records, and Cottonwood Fall will be on the most recent release of that one. And then starting off that block, we heard Bosco Baker again with the song Never Trust a Preacher, which was the last street recording that we heard on that block. And that was them busking on the streets of New Orleans off of Royal Street. So hope you enjoyed that block as much as I did. I was definitely dancing by myself here in the studio. Really enjoyed that block, and I got, I got about 10 minutes left, so I'm going to throw on a couple of tunes. I'll play one more song, and then I'll come say my goodbyes real quick. Well, we're going to hear a Glenn David Andrews song. Like I said, I'll come and say my goodbyes. 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

All right, folks, let me just slip in here and say my goodbyes. If you're just joining us here at the very end of the program, again, this is another episode of Into the Purple Valley with your boy here. My name is Stargazer, with you guys every Thursday morning from 10:30 to noon. It's been fun. Be with you guys next Thursday, so tune in if you'd like to. In the background, we're hearing a Glenn David Andrews song, Over in Glory Land, and I think I'm going to leave you guys with another happy tune here to set your weekends right. We'll do a Jeffrey Broussard in the Nighttime Syndicate song, Hello Baby, featuring the great Anna Moss out of New Orleans area. Yeah, I hope everyone has a fantastic weekend. Stay safe, stay healthy, have a good one. See you next week, everybody. Take care. Cheers.

0: 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But first, a reminder that the following views presented in this hour do not reflect the views of KBS, KBS sponsors, or the University of California. Enjoy!
1: Yeah.

0: From London and New York, this is Democracy Now!
1: In short, we will win this race by becoming an AI-first warfighting force across all domains, from the back offices of the Pentagon to the tactical edge on the front lines.
0: As the U.S. rapidly expands its use of artificial intelligence, we'll look at how AI is changing the way wars are fought. We'll speak with Heidi Klum, who co-authored the new report, Anatomy of an AI Kill Chain. We'll also speak to Timnit Gebru, who co-founded the group Black in AI. She was fired from Google in 2020 for warning about biases built into AI models. But first, we look at the growing controversy over President Trump's secret plane switch in Turkey. Did the move put the lives of the White House press corps in danger?
2: Why was President on the midterm?
3: For you to fly on Air Force One, but not too dangerous for the press.
4: The plane that I flew on was at greater risk. I think it was
2: say that.
0: Two, we'll speak to the Washington Post reporter who broke the story. All that and more coming up. Welcome to Democracy Now!, democracynow.org, The War and Peace Report. I'm Amy Goodman, broadcasting today from London. In Yemen, fighters with the Houthi movement have escalated their offensive against government forces with fierce clashes in the province of Taiz. The fighting's left dozens of Yemeni government troops dead in recent weeks. That's reportedly prompted Saudi Arabia to consider support for a Yemeni government counteroffensive to retake the Houthi-held Red Sea coast. The renewed fighting in Yemen comes as an unclassified Pentagon assessment of civilian casualties found the U.S. killed 153 civilians in Yemen last year while wounding another 243. Meanwhile, military families are demanding congressional action over a growing mental health crisis aboard the USS Abraham Lincoln, after at least six incidents in which sailors attempted to jump overboard amidst an extended deployment. The Lincoln has been at sea for over 208 consecutive days, a modern-day naval record, while supporting U.S. and Israeli attacks on Iran. Families say sailors have been forced to endure excruciatingly long shifts and shortages of food and basic supplies like toothpaste and soap. Meanwhile, former U.S. officials say the CIA had low confidence in an Israeli claim that Iran was plotting to assassinate President Trump last month as he returned to the U.S. from the NATO summit in Turkey. Despite that finding, the Secret Service executed a covert deception operation that saw Trump smuggled off of Air Force One and onto a smaller military aircraft aboard a catering truck. The press corps was left on what the Secret Service thought was the targeted plane. After headlines, we'll speak with Dan Lamoth, the Washington Post journalist who broke the story. Firefighters in Lebanon are accusing the Israeli military of starting wildfires in the south of Lebanon. The Israeli military dropped flares in a wooded area Tuesday, and when firefighters came to extinguish the flames, a drone struck nearby, forcing them to withdraw. According to video and testimony from emergency services in Lebanon, the Israeli military's caused fires in olive groves and on agricultural land since the ceasefire between Israel and Hezbollah back in June. In northern Gaza, an Israeli airstrike killed one person and wounded five others. Gaza's civil defense said the strike targeted a tuk-tuk transport vehicle. Meanwhile, MSF, Doctors Without Borders, is claiming Israel is blocking crucial supplies from entering Gaza. These supplies keep hospital generators, ambulances, water pumps, and water trucks running. MSF's head of mission in Palestine said, quote, "What we're witnessing in Gaza is not a series of isolated shortages. It's a policy of attrition by design. For more than 2 years, we've observed Israel's policies restricting the entry of supplies. These policies do not merely delay aid. They dismantle the very systems people rely on to survive," unquote. Meanwhile, in the occupied West Bank, dozens of settlers besieged three Palestinian families in Qusra, cutting off water, power, and essential supplies for a fourth day. A top humanitarian official at the United Nations Security Council Tuesday said conditions in the occupied West Bank have reached a breaking point. This is a Palestinian whose house has been besieged by settlers.
5: The settlers established an outpost close to the house, around 6 meters away. Since that day, we've been subjected to daily attacks by the settlers, night and day, and harassment on the road. They tried to cut off water and electricity networks many times. We fix it, and they cut it off again 2 days later and attack the workers who come do the maintenance.
0: Colombia has authorized joint military operations with the United States against armed Colombian groups following the inauguration of the far-right Trump ally, President Abelardo de la Espriella. On Wednesday, U.S. Defense Secretary Pete Hegseth welcomed Colombia to the U.S. Counter-Narcotics Coalition, known as the America's Counter-Cartel Coalition, or A3C. Hegseth warned the International Criminal Court could investigate U.S. attacks on alleged drug smuggling boats in the Caribbean, which human rights groups have condemned as extrajudicial killings and murder, and called on partners to reject the ICC.
1: That's why I strongly encourage every ACCC member to leave the ICC and reject their attempts to rob your governments and your courts of your sovereignty. I know as a soldier, I swore an oath to the Constitution, not some fake and illegitimate international court.
0: Meanwhile, the New York Times reports fishermen with Ecuador say they're being attacked by English-speaking assailants using drones. According to the UN, one fishing boat has been lost at sea since January, with eight people still missing and presumed dead. The survivors say the assailants wore matching uniforms with American flag patches. Some of the other fishermen say they've been dragged out of their boats, questioned, and handed over to El Salvador Navy before being released. The U.S. Coast Guard and the Pentagon have denied any involvement. To see Democracy Now!'s coverage of this story, go to democracynow.org. The Trump administration's terminating federal funding for the Arctic Report Card, the flagship report on how the climate crisis is transforming Earth's northern latitudes. NOAA, the National Oceanic and Atmospheric Administration, had issued the report annually for the past 20 years, documenting how human activity is causing the Arctic to warm faster than any other region. In response, former NOAA Administrator Rick Spinard blasted the Trump administration for, quote unquote, imposing ignorance on the system. Dartmouth College professor and polar researcher Melody Brown Birkins told the Washington Post, quote, it's like not allowing your primary care doctor to know how you're doing. Taking away the checkup doesn't stop the changes from happening, she said. Supreme Court Justice Samuel Alito gained up to $2.9 million from his fossil fuel interests between 2005 and 2024. That's according to a review of financial disclosures from the nonprofit advocacy group Court Accountability. This comes as the Supreme Court's about to hear a case with two oil companies, Suncor Energy and Exxon. These companies want the court to rule that federal law prevents state governments from suing them over climate damage caused by their products. Activists are calling Justice Alito to recuse himself, citing his extensive investments in energy companies. They're also demanding an investigation by the Senate Judiciary Committee. President Trump announced Wednesday White House Press Secretary Karoline Leavitt will leave her post at the end of the month. Leavitt was just 25 years old when Trump named her press secretary in November 2024, making her the youngest press secretary in U.S. history. Trump said she's leaving the role to spend more time with her family after giving birth to her second child. The Intercept and the Freedom of the Press Foundation filed a lawsuit Wednesday against President Trump and his staff, seeking to halt plans by Trump's media company to monetize the president's social media posts. Under the scheme, Trump's Truth Social platform would charge up to $100,000 per month for early access to the president's posts, which frequently drives stock market volatility. In announcing the lawsuit, Ben Usig, editor-in-chief of The Intercept, said, quote, Trump is trying to enrich himself by privatizing government information that he has no right to sell. We won't let it stand, he said. This comes as the Trump Media and Technology Corporation, which owns Truth Social, announced a $238 million loss during the second quarter of this year. Meanwhile, the New York Times reports the number of monthly visitors to Truth Social was down about 36% from a year ago. Federal agents arrested the Southern Poverty Law Center's former chief financial officer, Heidi Beirich, on Wednesday. Federal prosecutors charged her with conspiracy to commit wire fraud, conspiracy to submit false statements to a federally insured bank, and conspiracy to commit concealment money laundering. Back in April, the Justice Department had charged the SPLC over its now-defunct program in which it paid informants to infiltrate white supremacist groups in order to monitor their activities. Beirich's lawyer

0: Immigration and Customs Enforcement, says her father suffered stroke-like symptoms that left him partially paralyzed just weeks after his arrest. Gabri Johnson says she's only been briefly able to speak with her 55-year-old father, Gabriel Johnson, since he was taken to a Texas hospital July 30th. In a now-viral video, she said she's worried her father's condition continues to worsen due to medical neglect.
1: This is not love. This is not care. This is not America. It's torture. And they're trying to not only take people out of their homes and break up families, they're trying to kill them on the way there. Please, if anybody is within the state of Texas or works in immigration law and reform, I will do anything. Just please help bring my father back home to Cary, North Carolina.
0: In more immigration news, an ICE agent filmed pushing an elderly activist to the ground near Chicago last year has pleaded guilty to a single misdemeanor battery charge. Adam Sirocco was sentenced Wednesday to 12 months of court supervision for the assault. In December, he'd recently completed a shift and was off duty when he assaulted 68-year-old attorney Robert Held in a gas station parking lot. Held had been recording video of Sirocco filling his gas tank. Meanwhile, a widely circulated video shows an ICE agent in Falls Church, Virginia, pointing a gun at a driver who yelled at officers as they detained people on a sidewalk nearby. Video filmed by the driver shows masked ICE agents repeatedly accusing her of trying to run them over with her car and threatened to arrest her. When she contradicted their claims and said dash camera video would vindicate her, the agents walked away. And those are some of the headlines. This is Democracy Now!, democracynow.org, The War and Peace Report. I'm Amy Goodman in London with Nermeen Sheikh in New York. Hi, Nermeen.
2: Hi, Amy, and welcome to our listeners and viewers around the country and the world. We begin today's show looking at how an alleged Iranian threat to assassinate President Trump led to a secret operation last month that possibly endangered the lives of journalists and White House staffers. The Washington Post reported on Monday that President Trump secretly switched planes before departing a NATO summit in Turkey. Ahead of his departure from Ankara on July 8th, President Trump announced on Truth Social that he would not be flying on the newly refurbished Boeing 747-8 jet gifted by Qatar, but instead on the older Air Force One for old time's sake, he said. That announcement led to revelations that the Qatari plane lacks some of the safety features of the legacy Air Force One, leaks that angered the White House and led to subpoenas of New York Times reporters.
0: But the Post revealed Monday the president actually departed on a third plane. President Trump was seen boarding the old Air Force One, but then secretly left through another door and was shuttled in an airport catering truck along with several aides to a third plane. The press was asked to lower their shades before the operation, presumably, so they would not see the president's exit. Senior officials who were left on the plane along with the staff and reporters included Secretary of State Marco Rubio, Treasury Secretary Scott Bessent. The White House never revealed the secret operation. On Tuesday, President Trump was asked by reporters about the plane switch and the risk posed to the reporters on the decoy flight.
3: Up to Secret Service. I just follow what they'd like to do. So I go by Secret Service and the military.
4: Why was President on the midterm
5: for you to fly on Air Force One, but not too dangerous for the press?
3: The plane that I flew on was at greater risk. I think it was.
4: Say that, Mr. President.
3: That would be the plane. I think that they would be more likely to go for.
2: White House Correspondents Association President Jackie Heinrich of Fox News met privately with senior White House officials Tuesday to convey concerns from the press corps. In an internal memo to members afterwards, she said, quote, I asked the White House to work with us on a protocol that recognizes the Secret Service's responsibility to respond to genuine threats while protecting press safety, preserving independent coverage of the president, and providing a mechanism to correct the record after the fact when necessary.
0: For more, we're joined by the reporter who broke the story, national security writer for The Washington Post.

0: Washington Post Dan LaMoth. But his latest piece is headlined CIA had low confidence in Iranian threat before Trump switched planes in Turkey. In it, LaMoth reports the intelligence about the assassination threat against President Trump had come to the CIA from the Israeli government, but was not seen by the CIA as highly credible. Dan, before you talk about the president believing he was threatened and moving to a third plane, first the Qatar jet, then the old Air Force One, and then this military jet, before you talk about him leaving it and presumably leaving the press in the endangered plane, you now have this news story that the U.S. CIA didn't even think Israeli intelligence, because that was the source of the information about the assassination threat to Trump, was viable.
1: That's right. We reported last night, my colleagues, Warren Strobel, John Hudson, and I combined on a story that kind of laid out how they came to the decision to make these extraordinary moves in July. The Israelis passed a tip, a concern that the plane and potentially the president was under threat. The CIA had low confidence in it. And I think that kind of leaves the Secret Service in a tough spot of assessing what do you do in this zero fail mission to keep the president safe, but at the same time, manage the additional pieces. They went with the more extreme option of removing the president and then keeping it secret after.
2: So, Dan LaMoth, if you could put this in also historical context, in other words, in the past, the Secret Service has used decoy motorcades and planes for presidents. Why is this incident different? On previous occasions, were the press corps and other senior officials also taken off the plane?
1: The most direct example we've seen is it's probably President Clinton landing in Pakistan in 2000. The Post had another piece earlier this week from Scott Nover, where it was acknowledged and reported that at least the chief of the White House Correspondents Association at the time had been brought in quietly. They kind of laid out what they needed to do or what they thought they needed to do. And in that case, the president followed in Air Force One on a second plane. I think the most significant difference here is that in that case, moments after landing, President Clinton popped out of the other plane and it became very apparent what had happened. Within minutes, it becomes clear. Everybody knows there's a decoy. It was reported at the time, basically what happened and why. And in this case, it was handled very differently. I mean, a month worth of secrecy. Presumably that would have continued had it not been for some news reporting.
0: Hearing if you have thoughts on, here the White House subpoenaed New York Times reporters. They were the ones who exposed the lack of whatever defense, enough defense on the Qatari plane that was gifted to Trump. So all the attention in these last weeks has been on that. They were ultimately forced to drop those subpoenas. But maybe the White House was most concerned that it was this that would come out, that he left the jet, left the reporters on the jet, and moved on to a third plane. And yes, Marco Rubio was apparently on that plane, as was Scott Bessent. He was with his personal aides, like Walt Nauta, who was indicted along with him a few years ago, though those indictments were dropped. Your thoughts?
1: Yeah, I mean, when this tip came to me, I was struck by the extraordinary nature of it. Initially, kind of looked at it as like, this seems kind of surreal. And if we're going to report this out, we better be damn sure before we publish. So it took time to run this down. Multiple conversations, multiple source interviews. And I thought really helpful here, that initial story, we got our visual forensics team involved. We got our investigations team involved. We combed through airport tracker data, and really, I thought one of the remarkable things in that initial story And something that made it hard to deny was you had video in the airport that basically followed a lot of this right through. If you're looking at that catering truck as just another random day, it didn't stick out. But when you look through it through the lens of the other reporting, it looked pretty extraordinary.
2: And Dan, finally, on another topic, you've been reporting on impacts of the Iran conflict on munitions, military personnel, and on U.S. facilities in the region. Could you talk about some of that reporting and what you found?
1: Yeah, I mean, really, this has been an enduring concern throughout this conflict that really grows by the day as the conflict kind of meanders on. The United States has a large number of munitions broadly. The problem here is they do not have enough of very specific and very important munitions. So over time, things like Tomahawk missiles, Patriot interceptor missiles, things that have really played a key role in this particular conflict and have also been important in the Ukraine conflict and would be important in any kind of conflict with China or some other adversary, are dwindling. They cannot be built quickly, and this was a known thing going back not only through the Trump administration, but into the Biden administration as well. Some steps were taken to fix this. However, once they haven't been able to really resolve that issue, and really they've just tried to downplay it.
0: Dan Lamothe, we want to thank you for being with us, national security writer at The Washington Post. We'll link to your exclusive that exposed the secret flight is headlined "Contradicting Public Statements, Trump Took Secret Flight from Turkey Amidst Iranian Threat." His latest piece with other Washington Post reporters, CIA had low confidence in Iranian threat before Trump switched planes in Turkey. Coming up, as the U.S. rapidly expands its use of artificial intelligence, we'll look at how AI is changing the way wars are fought. We'll speak to Heidi Klough. She co-authored the new report, Anatomy of an AI Kill Chain. And then we'll talk about race and AI. Stay with us.

0: Eclipse by François Gout. Yes, I am here in London, and that's exactly what Londoners and people in so many countries in Europe experienced yesterday, a solar eclipse. This is Democracy Now!, democracynow.org, The War and Peace Report. I'm Amy Goodman in London with Nermeen Sheikh in New York.
1: We turn now to how artificial intelligence is transforming warfare, from targeting software to autonomous drones. Earlier this year, Defense Secretary Pete Hegseth spoke at Elon Musk's company, SpaceX.
2: In short, we will win this race by becoming an AI-first warfighting force across all domains, from the back offices of the Pentagon to the tactical edge on the front lines.
1: And this is CENTCOM Commander Admiral Brad Cooper talking about the U.S. military's use of AI.
3: Our warfighters are leveraging a variety of advanced AI tools. These systems help us sift through vast amounts of data in seconds so our leaders can cut through the noise and make smarter decisions faster than the enemy can react. Humans will always make final decisions on what to shoot and what not to shoot and when to shoot, but advanced AI tools can turn processes that used to take hours and sometimes even days into seconds.
0: We're joined now by Heidi Clough, the chief AI scientist at the AI Now Institute. It's just released a joint report with Air Wars titled Anatomy of an AI Kill Chain. Heidi, thanks so much for being with us. We want you to explain this report, but also to warn you to a global lay audience when you use terms like generative AI and artificial general intelligence, if you would explain your terms. But tell us about this anatomy of an AI kill chain.
4: Yes, we actually wanted to break down and demystify a lot of these terms that we're now seeing being used, like you mentioned, generative AI, large language models, and also more generally, the use of AI generally in warfare and what that means. And I think it's important to remember, and what we're trying to convey in this report really, is that AI has been used in the military and defense since the 1960s. And when we're talking about a new AI arms race, it means the inclusion of something like ChatGPT, which is a type of AI that's known as a large language model, into now the decision-making processes for targeting, right? And the thing is that we want to break down is that it's not just one AI killer robot, which is often kind of the concept that people have of AI. What it is a series of different types of AI algorithms that are chained together, each with their own pitfalls, each with their own flaws, each have very low reliability and accuracy. And these systems build off of each other and feed into one another, to unfortunately end up in resulting in civilian casualties, as was often seen with their use. So we break down each step of the kill chain, how each AI algorithm leads to faulty decisions and ultimately can lead to decision-making in targeting civilian casualties because of how faulty these algorithms are. We don't just focus on the new types of AI that we are seeing advertised, you know, as discussed, things like ChatGPT, large language model. We also talk about older types of AI that are continued to be used and continue to be relied on, like vision systems.
1: And if you could explain, Heidi, the difference between decision support systems and autonomous weapons systems. And on the question of large language models, you've warned that there have been operations from Russia and China that put out propaganda to try to skew the outputs of large language models. What does that mean?
4: So really the difference between a decision support system and autonomous weapon systems is that there's a human in the loop when you're selecting a target, essentially to strike. An autonomous weapon system means that this is done automatically without a human in the loop. And I consider this kind of, you know, separation between them to be pretty superficial in practice, because ultimately, if you have a human who is just rubber stamping the AI decisions, right? And we know that they do this due to kind of something called automation bias in our field, which is that we know that humans are prone to just accepting recommendations of AI algorithms without corroborating that evidence. To me, in practice, that means that you have a human who, under the time pressures of war and conflict, is just approving decisions by an AI. AI. And so typically this separation is often made to say, no, the AI is safe. It's fine, even if it makes mistakes, because you have a human correcting that. But in practice, we see a very, very different photo or a different picture, really, of how that occurs.
1: If you could explain, Heidi, the way in which AI systems were used both by Israel in Gaza as well as in the U.S.-Israeli war on Iran, and in particular the attack on the school in Minab in the first days of the war.
4: Yeah, I mean, we've known that large language models have been used since really the IDF started using them in Gaza. A good example of that is an AP investigation, which demonstrated that they were using it to translate intercepted communications, right? And they were taking essentially Arabic and determining whether or not specific people should be put on a target list. And we found essentially that because, again, large language models are highly inaccurate and unreliable, that they mistranslate Arabic. In this case, they took something like a payment and thought it referred to a payload and added people to a targeting list. In this specific example, we know that this was caught. But again, under the time pressure, there's going to be oftentimes situations where human operators aren't going to double check that, especially that oftentimes it's very difficult to understand why a specific AI made the decision that it did. And now we know that it's been confirmed by the U.S. Department of War that they are using Claude through Palantir's Maven to similarly make targeting decisions. And we have now, unfortunately, the Minab school tragedy, which resulted in 160, civilian casualties. And it's becoming then unclear whether or not AI is used. That we know that Claude is being used to sort of make these targeting recommendations. But ultimately, it hasn't really been clear. Was it the AI? Was it not? Was it deliberate? Was it not? And how do we really trace that when we can't really verify or validate whether something was an AI recommendation or not? Furthermore, we have a very difficult time with large language models because of their scale and nature of operation to be able to understand why an AI made the decision that it did. Was it due to faulty data? Was it directed to do so? Was it due to hallucinations? Which, if anyone has used ChatGPT, knows that these, chatbots often kind of fabricate information. And I think that's where we are with that current situation. It's still unclear to us what was the cause of that. And I would say, actually, that's kind of the purpose of AI systems themselves. They are often used to launder accountability.
0: Heidi Klaff, Anthropic earlier this year announced it'd be ditching its core safety promise. You previously worked at companies like OpenAI, where you tried to help them create their first safety frameworks to understand how to evaluate their AI systems. And now OpenAI's head of ethics left after less than a year after joining. That was Chloe Bacalar, one of several high-profile exits at OpenAI in recent weeks as concerns mounted. If you can talk about what these ethics frameworks are and why people are leaving one after another, and why it's the only the company that determines this, not government regulators, how AI is used.
4: Well, I can't necessarily speak on why those specific individuals left, but I can speak from my own experience as a safety engineer, because prior to joining OpenAI, I actually worked in nuclear defense and aviation, ensuring that the systems implemented in those, what we call safety critical situations don't cause any harm. And ultimately, what these companies are they're reinventing safety. They're co-opting a lot of the terms that we've used in traditionally in safety and security engineering to really make this about kind of a different types of safety. Instead of being concerned, are our systems reliable? Are they accurate? Do they perform as intended? Are they fit for purpose so that no human is harmed and sort of due to the decisions that they or recommendations that they make? We instead have these like safety and ethics frameworks about, whether or not these systems are autonomous, whether they have intention, whether they're conscious, right? And that's a very, very different question. And often they can give the illusion that they are and sort of, personifying a lot of the language, or the actions of these models themselves. I mean, we've seen recently the cybersecurity capabilities being conveyed as kind of like, oh, this is autonomous. This is something we have been expected from these things. They're doing this on their own will. When these companies actually deployed them in a very insecure environment, they intentionally were having these models, go on to sort of carry out cyber attacks as part of sort of testing or benchmarking. And so this is the reason that I take great issue with that, is that they actually, again, try to assign accountability to the AI rather than themselves. Really, I view that AI only does what we tell it to do, is only capable of what we build it to do. And these AI companies are, again, moving away from accountability by trying to assign sort of autonomy or personify these AI themselves in doing that. And I think, when you're then deploying these kind of models in warfare, it's very, very easy to then sort of say, well, it wasn't us who made the decision, it was AI. And that's why I take great issue with the way they're now talking about safety and security engineering.
1: And indeed, as you say, I mean, now it's very routine to hear about AI agents, so to speak, going rogue. And yesterday there was a report that Taiwan was hit by an especially abnormal AI-assisted cyber attack suspected to be from China. And reportedly, this kind of end-to-end autonomous attack on a government target has never been seen before. And the most remarkable fact about the target, as the Financial Times wrote, is that the AI continuously ranked and reprioritized possible attack plans based on available evidence. So if you could talk about whether you think in all of these cases, or the ones that we know about at least, it is the makers of this AI who are responsible and not the agents that are going rogue, and what it would mean if these agents, artificial intelligence agents, move beyond cyber attacks and into actually theaters of war?
4: Well, the thing is, we are seeing them being deployed in warfare already. And the thing about AI is that it is a very powerful technology. They are very capable things, but they're only as capable as we make them. And they only really do the things that we make them do. And oftentimes, we might not be precise in the way that we specify their tasks, right? Like the cybersecurity tasks, they were assigned to go and carry out cybersecurity attacks. They were not doing this on their own will. They were built that way. They were trained that way. And I think that's very important to keep in mind. And in warfare, it's the same situation. They are being basically given a lot of data to understand how to target. They are being given profiles, often faulty ones, to determine who's an adversarial and who isn't. And ultimately, the thing is, these are based on really loose parameters, right? These are not, the way that we build them isn't always accurate, isn't always reliable. And we know that AI really doesn't really understand anything beyond what it's trained on. So as soon as it sees a situation, especially in warfare, that it does not recognize, we know this is the exact situation that the AI will fail, make a recommendation that's not true, or fabricate outputs, right? And so I think it's really important to keep in mind, yes, they are capable. Yes, they can do things like cybersecurity attacks, and they do speed up operations. So they definitely do. That's kind of, one of their core features. But then if you have something that speeds up operations, but their kind of baseline accuracy and reliability is 30 to 60%, that's not really different from indiscriminate targeting, right? It doesn't also mean this is some sort of, killer robot that has its own intention. Anything has been built by design. And if we're reckless in the way that we build them, that doesn't mean it's the AI is at fault. The accountability should always be with the system designers and the people choosing to deploy them, despite knowing that they have these really poor reliability and accuracy rates, especially in new situations, which is actually more likely to happen in warfare than it is with sort of cybersecurity attacks.
0: Heidi Klauf, we want to thank you for being with us, Chief AI Scientist at the AI Now Institute. We will link to your report that you released jointly with Air Wars titled Anatomy of an AI Kill Chain. Coming up, Timnit Gebru, the founder of the Distributed Artificial Intelligence Research, fired from Google in 2020 for warning about biases built into AI models. Stay with us.

0: Dark Matter by the Corner Laughers. This is Democracy Now!, democracynow.org. I'm Amy Goodman in London with Nermeen Sheikh in New York.
1: We're continuing to look at how artificial intelligence is rapidly changing the world. We're joined now by a leader in the field of AI ethics, Timnit Gabru. She is the founder and executive director of the Distributed Artificial Intelligence Research Institute, or DARE. Prior to that, she served as co-lead of the ethical AI research team at Google. She was fired in 2020 for writing a paper warning about the dangers of large language models and raising issues of discrimination in the workplace. Timnit also co-founded Black in AI, a nonprofit that works to increase the presence, inclusion, visibility, and health of Black people in the field of AI. Her forthcoming book is titled Deep Unlearning: The Rise of AI and the Radicalization of a Tech Idealist. She joins us now from Boston, Massachusetts. Timnit, could you begin by explaining what AI means to you? You've said you think of AI as a discipline with a number of subspecialties. Explain.
2: Yes, and I'm glad that Heidi did some groundwork for us here in the earlier segment. Yes, for me, AI is a discipline with a collection of specialties that are all lumped into this term AI, and they can be very different. So Heidi mentioned things like large language models, but also computer vision systems that have been around since the Vietnam War. And all of these things are bundled into the term AI. And in fact, the things that are considered AI are not always considered AI. So, for example, the title of my forthcoming book is Deep Unlearning, and this is a play on the term deep learning, which is a technique which is currently basically synonymous with AI. But back in the day, deep learning was not considered AI, so much so that the researchers in that specialty were having their academic papers rejected by the prestigious AI conferences. And so actually deep learning was sort of a rebranding from another term, artificial neural networks, to avoid that stigma. So not only do we have this marketing term that is a hodgepodge of disparate techniques or tools. And in fact, it's not even sometimes it's techniques, sometimes it's tools, sometimes it's products. But also, not all of these things are always called AI, right? When one of these subspecialties sort of is really hyped up or has some sort of better performance on a specific benchmark, it gets elevated to AI, and then it gets sort of downgraded not to AI. And there are other such examples, like expert systems of the 80s. That was what was synonymous with AI in the 80s, and now nobody calls expert systems AI. So what happens here is that it makes it so difficult to have conversations that are grounded and specific, and have specific conversations about what are the harms, what are the benefits, what approaches are good, what approaches are bad. Because when I talk about some things that I'm really against, like, ChatGPT kind of things, then people are like, what about a particular system that is used for early diagnosis of cancer patients, you know? And I have to say, well, that's a completely different system. It doesn't even have to be built in the same way that these big models are being built.
0: Timnit Gabru, can you talk about co-founding Black in AI? But start off by talking about why you were fired from Google in 2020, the issues that you were raising there and the position you had there.
2: I co-founded Black in AI way before I even joined Google. My current institute is called the Distributed AI Research Institute, which I founded after I was fired from Google. I started Black in AI in, around 2016, 2017, when I attended, I started seeing simultaneously the lack of Black people in AI. And so I would go to academic conferences and you'd have about 5,000-6,000 people in those conferences, and only a couple of one or two, a handful of Black people. And at the same time, we had some of these systems some of the kinds of systems that Heidi was talking about. For instance, there was a ProPublica article from 2016 talking about a company purporting to determine someone's likelihood of committing a crime again. And so this company was saying that they built a software that can tell whether a person released from prison was likely to commit a crime again. And the ProPublica article was talking about how these systems were more likely to label Black people as criminals, potential criminals, than white people. And it was very scary because judges were already using the outputs of these models in their decisions about bail, decisions about how long someone should be in prison for. So the dichotomy of seeing the lack of Black people in the field and also the kinds of claims that were being made and the kinds of things these tools were being built for was very scary. And so that's kind of how I decided to found Black in AI. So by the time I started working at Google in 2018, I was a very known quantity. I had already, founded and led Black in AI. I was working on uncovering all sorts of issues in the field. My collaborator, Joy Buwamini, and I had written a very a paper that was made the rounds and was highlighted in all over the place and even changed policy, showing for the first time that automated facial analysis tools, like face recognition, for instance, tools, were had much higher error rates for darker skinned women than lighter skinned men. And the darker and darker the skin, and especially for women, the higher and higher the error rate. So think about these tools being used on CCTV cameras to identify so-called criminals, etc. And the people who are darker skin would be more likely to be wrongfully identified in this case. And so I had already worked on this kind of uncovering these kinds of issues. And so I was hired at Google in 2020 to co-lead a team called the Ethical AI Research Team, which was a small research team with Meg Mitchell, who was also later fired. And there were many issues. I mean, it was one issue after another. This was in the middle of the Google walkout, where 20,000 women walked out because we found out that Google had paid Andy Rubin $91 million after allegations of sexual misconduct. And so it was a combination of a whole bunch of issues. And it was at the height of Black Lives Matter, the Black Lives Matter movement in 2020. And at this time, a company called OpenAI that was getting very famous, but not as famous as it is today, came out with a large language model called GPT-3, which later became the backbone of ChatGPT. But ChatGPT wasn't released yet. And GPT-3 was really hyped up in the mainstream media. And OpenAI was making all sorts of claims about how powerful GPT-3 was. In fact, actually, they had said that its predecessor, GPT-2, was too dangerous to release because it's so powerful. The GPT-3 was a large language model. We can just define what large language models are. They are models that are trained on vast amounts of textual data on the internet, and they're trained to calculate the most likely sequences of text based on the training data. So if you use large language models to generate text, you are kind of trying to generate the most likely sequences of text given your training data. So the fact that OpenAI got so much airtime for GPT-3 meant that all of these companies wanted to build similar models, and they wanted to build larger and larger models, which means that they were guzzling all of the data on the internet. And they were using huge amounts of computational power even then. And so we were very worried about this race that was started. Every company wanted to have the largest model. And we were asking, why do we need the largest of anything? What problem are you trying to solve? And we warned about, we wrote a paper, my collaborators and I, warning about the dangers of large language models. And we said, how big can language models be too big? So the first issue that we mentioned, the very first one, was the environmental and financial cost. And you can see how six years later now, that is not only true, but even worse than we said in the paper. We talked about how the carbon footprint of these huge data, the necessary computational power necessitates huge carbon footprint. And even if you claim to have data centers with renewable energy, that energy is going away from heating people's homes, for example, and towards training these models. And the financial cost that shuts out anybody who doesn't have the wealth to participate in this kind of work. We also warned about perpetuating hegemonic views. The claim was that because these models are large, which means that they are using huge data sets, then, oh, they have all of human knowledge in these data sets. But that's not true. The internet represents hegemonic views. It does not represent views of everybody in the world. A lot of people are not even on the internet. We even know articles like Wikipedia are heavily biased. It's overwhelmingly Western and male. And we also warned about, and this is very related to what Heidi was talking about earlier, we talked about how because large language models tend to output fluent and coherent text, this can be very deceiving. So one example we gave was from 2017. And so these large language models, you know, they could be used. They were used as systems in a whole bunch of other things like machine translation systems. And in 2017, a Facebook translated Palestinians' good morning into attack them. And, you know, attack them, there's no grammatical error or anything like that. So it doesn't even give you a cue that this translation might be incorrect. And this person was arrested and later released. And they didn't even check to see what the untranslated version was when they arrested him. And this, we call this automation bias, the tendency to overtrust the outputs of automated systems. And so we warned about also people interacting with these kinds of texts output by these kinds of systems, attributing a mind behind whatever text they're seeing. And so, you know, right now, these chatbots like Claude or ChatGPT are designed to make you believe that there's some sort of superhuman brain behind whatever is outputting these texts. And that's usually dangerous. And even though we weren't speaking about chatbots back then, we were already talking about the tendency of people to attribute a mind behind these texts. And so, which means that, you know, they can be deceived into believing that there's something something more than a model outputting text. And the final thing we warned about was, what is the cost of pursuing this singular direction in terms of research and resources? What is the cost of shutting out all other possible futures, all other ways of building machine learning systems, which is a subspecialty of artificial intelligence, or any other kind of paradigm, because it seemed like the whole field was only investing in this singular direction of building larger and larger models that are guzzling all of the data, I mean, stealing so many people's works, and based on exploited labor and killing the environment. And so, of course, you know, I got fired after that. I mean, there's details, but that was the icing on the cake. It was writing that paper.
1: So, Timnit, you know, we only have a couple of minutes left, but just to point out that, you know, the scale of which these AI bots are being used, very recently, ChatGPT crossed 1 billion active users a month. Google Gemini has said now that it has done the same. But I want you very quickly to talk about the work that you do at DARE, in particular with people working in these data centers and the conditions under which they work around the world, mostly in the global south.
2: Yeah, we have project called a Data Workers Inquiry Project, and this one is working with data workers, and these are the people that label the data that is used in these models, and which is why we think that they're super intelligent, right? These people have to painstakingly supply the data and label it, and they work in overwhelmingly exploitative conditions. They're paid maybe $1 an hour. They don't have any breaks. I mean, and so we have this project that you can look at where they perform research into their conditions. They organize. We help them create an organization called the Data Labelers Association in Kenya. And so for me, it's really important to make sure that the voices of the people who are negatively impacted are elevated, and they're the ones telling their stories. And it also shows us that we don't have to do things. This doesn't have to be the way. What the path we're on right now was never a preordained path that we had to be on. There were many other possible paths that we could have taken.
0: Timnit, I wanted to ask, you grew up in Addis Ababa, in Ethiopia. Your dad was an electric engineer, your mom an economist. What led you, coming to, as a refugee to the United States, to get so deeply involved with be a leading mind on AI right now? We just have a minute.
2: Yeah, I mean, actually, my book kind of talks about that journey because I want people to understand that tech does not have to be the way it is right now. But I always loved math and physics. And I also thought it was a refuge from the messy world of war, and which is what made me leave Ethiopian politics. But I later learned that that's not true. Actually, the war and politics that I left is what drives the world of math and science and technology as well. And if we don't understand that, we'll continue to harm our own people and as engineers and scientists, build terrible and harmful products instead of ones that actually support our communities.
0: Timnit Gebru, I want to thank you so much for being with us, founder and executive director of the Distributed Artificial Intelligence Research, that's DARE Institute. We look forward to interviewing you on your forthcoming book titled Deep Unlearning, The Rise of AI and the Radicalization of a Tech Idealist. She also co-founded Black in AI. She previously served as co-lead of the ethical AI research team at Google, fired in 2020 for writing a paper warning about the dangers of large language models and raising issues of discrimination in the workplace. That does it for our show. Special thanks to our crew here in London, Julian Jones, Pablo Del Brazio, Grace Garrett, Dennis Moynihan, Hannah Elias, and the whole team in New York. I'll be next week in Middlebury, Vermont, and then we're on to Madison, Wisconsin, and Chicago. I'm Amy Goodman in London with Nermeen Sheikh in New York.
3: Hello. I'm Micah. There's supposed to be background music, but there's an issue occurring. So we have to wait for that. Give me 1 second if you'd like. Oh, I think it's working. There we go. Okay, bringing you back from your Javas. I'm Micah. This is Radio House. You're listening to KDVS Davis 90.3 FM. Yeah, I'm here by myself. No co-host. Unfortunately, DJ LaFish has to clean his room. That sounds dramatic, but he has to move out. So he has to clean his room for real. So it's just me today for the next, 3.5 hours. We have Radio House first, and then, oh my god, Logarithm and the Mango Street Cafe, and I sound really unhappy, I'm just tired. But anyways, stay tuned if you'd like. For Radio House, usually on the show, we kind of just play whatever, we want to play. It's kind of like a more polished, nicer, cleaner version of Indie Express, so I'm just going to kind of play whatever I wanted to play. I feel like there's kind of a general, emotion you can, or not you can feel, but that these songs bring me. I feel like there's a, might not make sense to the listener, but I feel like there's a connecting overall theme, overarching theme. So anyways, stay tuned if you like. I'm Micah. I'll be back after the next block of music. Yeah, bye.

Hello, I'm Micah. You're listening to Radio House, and this is KDVS Davis 90.3 FM. The last song you just listened to is Love Songs on the Radio by Mojave 3. The song for that was Be My Angel by Mazzy Star. The song for that was Girl of the Year by Beach House. Before that was Rinsed by Dean Blunt and Tyson. And the first song off the block was Kiko Buff by Cocteau Twins. On Radio House, I usually have a co-host, but my co-host is not here, so it's just me today. And apologies if I sound like I don't want to be here or something. I think I'm getting sick. So I just kind of feel sick. Like, I'm really sniffly. I don't know. Listeners probably... I'm just having a conversation with myself. But, like, when you feel like... Oh, like, your body kind of feels heavy. Like, you know, it's like the start of a sickness. That's how I feel right now. Like, my head's a little, like... My brain's a little foggy. Like, my muscles kind of hurt. So I don't know. I think I contracted an illness in my one day in Davis today. But yeah, so I'm finding it a little bit difficult to, like, speak, honestly, with emotion. But I'll try to be a little more happier. But yeah, on the show with my co-host, we kind of just play whatever we're listening to, like, that week on the show. It's kind of like our like, show where we do whatever we want. Cause some of our other shows, like Logarithm and Mango Street Cafe, kind of have, like, a set theme. Same with, like, Indie Express, too. So we kind of have to follow the rules or the theme that we're going for that week. But for this, it's just like a free-for-all, basically. And it's really nice to have just a show where you can literally play whatever. I don't have to worry, oh, is this Brazilian? Or am I following the logarithm rules? But yeah. So I'm kind of just playing random songs I was listening to earlier. And I was listening to them, like, on the bus. And just some of these songs, obviously, I like a lot. So I kind of just wanted to play them for no reason at all. The next first song I'm going to play is called Real Keen Heart by Cocteau Twins. Shout out to DJ The Fish, my goat. This is like my theme song for him, I feel like. But yeah, anyway, stay tuned if you'd like. I'm going to play some messages, then we'll get back into the music. We'll play Real Keen Heart and some other songs. Goodbye.

Hi everyone, my name is Apollo and I'm the president of the Native American Pre-Law Association. Essentially, we are a club on campus that is dedicated to providing help to Native students as well as allies who are interested in working tribal and environmental law. Some of the things that we offer in the club would be the law school application process help, LSAT preparation, as well as Native speakers. We have our meetings every Monday at 5 p.m. at the Native Nest Conference Room, and we hope to see you all there.

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This is KDVS Davis 90.3 FM. You're listening to Radio House. That was not dead air. The song we just played, called Lost by Autumn's Grey Solace, has a lot of just nothing at the end of the song. But before that was Summer's Gone by an April March. Before that was Suzanne by Hope Sandoval and the Warm Inventions. Before that was Jetpacks for Julian by Allison's Halo. Before that was When I'm Thinking About You by The Sundays. Before that was a listener-requested song called Penthouse and Pavement by Heaven 17. And the first song off the block was, of course, Routine Heart by Cocteau Twins. We only have like 3 minutes left in this set, but the next show is also my show, Logarithm. So you can stay tuned for that if you'd like. We're going to be playing some music from South Korea. So listen to that if you'd like. I'm going to play some messages and then one last song for this show. And then we'll get right back into the next block of music. I don't know. Stay tuned if you'd like. I'm Micah and this is Radio House. In the background is New Jobiz, just a bunch of New Jobiz instrumentals.

The song you're currently listening to is called Brazil 66 by Alison Taylor. Yeah, I'm going to let the song play while I talk about the next show. This is KDVS 16.3 FM. You're listening to Logarithm Now. Brady House just ended. I'm Micah. And this is Logarithm. I also have a co-host for the show, DJ The Fish, but he's not here, so it's just me. And today we're going to be playing music from South Korea. Usually what we do on the show is we spin the wheel, that's how we choose the country. For this time, I didn't know I'd be able to be here today, so we didn't spin a wheel. I kind of just chose randomly a country that I know and I have a lot of music of. But yeah, I'm not going to be playing any K-pop, though. K-pop's banned from the show today. Because I feel like that's a genre everybody kind of knows from South Korea. Even if you don't listen to K-pop, you're like, oh yeah, K-pop. It's pretty popular in the U.S. So I kind of wanted to focus on some bigger artists in South Korea that probably aren't as popular in the U.S. Just because they don't make like mainstream K-pop. Even though if you listen to Korean music or South Korean music or know anything about South Korean music industry, you'll probably definitely recognize these names. But yeah, that was kind of the idea. And I also just really wanted to play some music by Janabi. They're one of my favorite groups from South Korea. Their album Legend is so good. And it's one of my favorites probably. I've listened to it so many times. I started listening to this album in, I think, middle school or high school or something. Like when I was a wee lad. And I've been listening to it ever since. It has some of my favorite songs on it, like Dolmaro, Mirror, and a bunch of others, like Tomorrow, About a Boy. There's so many good songs off that album. But yeah, stay tuned if you'd like. I'm Micah, and this is, I was going to say Mango Street Cafe. This is Logarithm. Goodbye.

0: Hello, I'm Micah. Long block of music there. But I don't know, I chose a lot of songs and I kind of wanted to be able to play as many as possible. Last song you just listened to is AEAO by Dynamic Duo and DJ Premier. Song for that was Gold by Off On Off featuring Dean. Song for that was Pour Up by Dean and Zico. Song for that was Sleep Talk by Zion T featuring Oh Hyuk from Hyukko. Song for that was Island by Car the Garden. Song for that was Jenga by Haze. Song for that was Summer by Janavi. For that was Love Ya by Hyukko. Song for that was Cinema by Zion T. And then there was In My City of Soul by The Black Skirts. Before that was Tomboy by Hyukko. And the first song off the block was Mirror by Janavi.
1: Yeah.
0: I don't know. I think I have like two more songs left and then we're at Mango Street Cafe. I've been here for 2 hours and I have basically two more hours or an hour and a half left. And yeah, I don't know. Stay tuned if you'd like. This is Logarithm. On this show, we usually play music from a different country every week or every other week. And today we're doing South Korea. Usually I have a co-host, but he's not here, so it's just me. And yeah, I'm playing mostly like South Korean R&B or South Korean indie rock, just because those are the two genres I feel like I like a lot from South Korea. Yeah, I don't want to play something that is not K-pop. Like, you know, I was saying earlier in the show, most people know about K-pop, know a little bit, you know, it's really popular in the U.S. Even if you don't know any artists or anything, you definitely have heard of K-pop before. So I think it's nice to play music that is pretty popular in South Korea, and like if you listen to South Korean music, you definitely recognize like all these artists, but I think aren't really as well known by like the mass majority in the US. So that's what I decided to do today for the show. And yeah, I'm gonna play some messages and then we're gonna play two more songs and then it'll be time for Mango Street Cafe. So stay tuned if you'd like. I'm Micah and this is KDVS Davis 90.3 FM. Goodbye.
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Hello, I'm Micah, listening to KDVS Davis 90.3 FM, and this is Mango Street Cafe. I'm back. I've been gone for a couple of weeks, and I haven't been doing the show, so, yeah, I've had some subs, but, yeah, I've been in this time slot for a long, long time. It's been a few years, so weeks without Mango Street Cafe, they're terrible. They suck, but I'm back today. I might be back next week. Who knows? Yeah, but anyways, if you've ever listened to Mango Street Cafe before, you know I play mostly Brazilian music, and sometimes other international music that's not in English. That's kind of the rule for the show, no English music. But it's mostly Brazilian music, and I talk about my love for Brazil, and Brazilian music, and Brazilian musical history. Yeah, and I've been doing this show for a long time. It's been like, 4 years? Almost 4 years, I think? So it's a long time. It's been a big, big part of my life for a long time. I joined KDVS in a while ago, like maybe 2022. I think the very beginning of 2022, yeah. My freshman year of college here at UC Davis. And yeah, I had a show called Radio House with a different co-host at the time. That was my first show ever at KDVS, Sundays 4 to 6 a.m. Sorry, oh my gosh, every single Sunday. And then after that, I had Mango Street Cafe, and I've had Mango Street Cafe ever since. And yeah, it's been a really important part of my life, I think. I've gotten to talk about Brazilian music. I love Brazilian music so much. And KDVS kind of gives me that outlet to talk about it. But yeah, I think... So I moved out of Davis. While moving out of Davis, I live in the Bay Area now, and I work there too, but I think I might keep my show here at KDVS. It might just be bi-weekly. I might have a co-host. We'll see what happens, but I'm going to try to keep the show going as long as possible. Who knows how long that'll be, but yeah, I'm almost at legacy DJ status, so I'm really trying to get there because I've been here for so long. So hopefully maybe soon I can get that and then we'll see what happens. But that's my goal, is just to hit legacy DJ status. I only need like 3 more quarters and then I'm basically done. Yeah, so I think I'll probably keep Mango Street Cafe. I'm going to try to keep it on Thursdays. We'll see what happens. So I would really be sad to lose my time slot, but who knows? I think it's better to just keep the show if I can, but we'll see what happens. Anyways, today we're going to be playing Brazilian music, of course, like we always do. I'm gonna be playing some samba. I really miss samba. I feel like since I started working, no more school, none of that, I've been feeling, I feel like I haven't been listening to very much music. It makes me kind of sad. I used to listen to music all the time. I used to listen to Brazilian music all the time. And now I just feel like, even when I get off of work, I'm like, oh, I don't really want to listen to music. So I'm trying to change that. And, you know, so I'm gonna play samba today because I really love samba. Something I listen to a lot, and I feel like I just need to listen to it. So that's what we're gonna play today. Maybe we'll talk about it a little bit too, but yeah, anyways, stay tuned if you'd like. I don't want to take up too much time by yapping, but stay tuned if you'd like. I'm Micah, this is Mango Street Cafe, and I'll be back after these next couple blocks of music. Goodbye. Oh, and in the background we have Wave by Tonya Carlos Shubim. Little throwback. Goodbye.

I'm Micah. This is KDVS Davis 9.3 FM, and you're listening to Mango Street Cafe. I forgot to pull up my background music. Please give me a second if you'd like. Wave. Oof, this is bad. I accidentally closed this out. Dun, dun, dun. Oh, there we go. Okay, the last song. Somebody's calling, but I'm talking, so I'm not going to pick up. So if you'd like to call back, you can, but I'm busy. So the last song you just listened to was Kashanga by Elis Regina. Song for that was Grillos de Vida by Jardis. Song for that was Gamasau by Elsa Suarez. Song for that was Sove na Onda by Joao Borba. Song for that was Garota de Copacabana by Edson Federico. Song for that was Meta by Giovanna. And yeah, that was the first song off the block. Stay tuned if you'd like. I'm gonna play some messages and I'll get right back into the music and I'm gonna answer this call. Goodbye. Oh, the call stopped. Like I said, if you're calling, please if you'd like, you can call back. Yeah, okay, goodbye.

0: As the weather warms up and mosquitoes begin to appear, Americans are concerned about West Nile virus. However, few are somewhat familiar with the symptoms, and even fewer know how to protect against the disease. Symptoms of West Nile may include headache, fever, body aches, skin rash, disorientation, chills, and muscle aches. Left untreated, the virus can lead to encephalitis. Fortunately, the West Nile virus is preventable, and there are ways to protect yourself and your family. One of the most effective ways to protect yourself is to wear a DEET-based insect repellent.
1: Hi everyone, my name is Apollo and I'm the president of the Native American Pre-Law Association. Essentially, we are a club on campus that is dedicated to providing help to Native students as well as allies who are interested in working tribal and environmental law. Some of the things that we offer in the club would be the law school application process help, LSAT preparation, as well as Native speakers. We have our meetings every Monday at 5 p.m. at the Native Nest Conference Room, and we hope to see you all there.
2: I didn't want to talk. She just sat with me. That was all I really needed.
3: 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One day he called me out of the blue, and it's comforting to know that I always can count on him to have my back.
4: 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I really didn't think I needed any help.
5: 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Just that one text.
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Hello, I'm Micah. This is KDVS Davis 90.3 FM, and you're listening to Mango Street Cafe. The last song you just listened to was Conversação de Paz by Sergio Ricardo. Song for that was Escravos de Jo by Dom Romal. Song for that was Amigo Branco by Marcia Maria. Song for that was Feijão com Farina by Elio Matthews. Song for that was A Paraíba Now of Chicago by Marcos Valet. Song for that was Ara by Joao Donato. And the first song off the block was Lamento de Erdo Capoeira by Wando. Another longer block of music there, but in my opinion, I feel like I've said this so many times on this show, I prefer longer blocks of music and shorter blocks of like talking or air breaks. Just because I also want to listen to the music, you know. But yeah, on this show, we mostly play Brazilian music. And that's what we're doing today. Kind of a mixture. There's mostly samba, some random other, like, MPB songs as well. I apologize if I sound a little like, ugh, like I don't want to be here or something. I think I'm sick or something. My head really hurts, and I feel kind of nauseous. So I'm like, fighting for my life a little bit. You know, when I first came down to the station, it wasn't that bad. I just felt a little, you know, my nose was a little stuffy, you know, felt a little sick, but it's definitely gotten worse as I've been sitting here for 3 hours. I don't know what's wrong, but yeah, so I'm struggling a little to talk, like, and make conversation with myself. This would be a lot easier if I had, like, a co-host or something for this show, but I do not. I've never had a co-host, so it's just me, like, rambling most of the time, and sometimes it gets a little out of hand. Like, I don't need to be talking for that long. Like, right now, I think it's starting to get to that point. Yeah, I think I might play a message or two. No, I think I played a message. I don't know. I might play a message or two, and then we'll go get... Oh my gosh, I can't speak today. We'll get right back into the music, so stay tuned if you'd like. I apologize for my weird sickness. Yeah, and we're going to listen to more Brazilian music, of course. Goodbye.

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You're listening to Mango Street Cafe. This is KDVS Davis 90.3 FM. The song that's currently playing in the background is Comage de 30 by Claudia. The song before that was Maracato Atomico by Osmar Minuto, which is a cover of, I believe, of the Gilberto Gil song. Song for that was Chegao de Bahia by Arnaud Rodriguez. Song for that was Now Agunto Você by Trio Esperanza. Before that was Eu Perdi, Perdi, oh my god, Seu Amor by Cornelius. And before that, sorry, it's a long block, was Temporim, Cuica, Ganza, Berimbau by Azimuth. Before that was E Você Tio by Franco. And song for that, first song off the block, I believe, was Deixa Tristeza by Neno Exporto Son. Yeah, I'll probably be back next week, but if not, hopefully whoever takes over for that week plays Brazilian music. I think I'm gonna end the show with one last song. It's called Bobiera by Edson Federico. Yeah, I'm sorry. I feel like I got really sick like halfway through this entire four hours I've been here. But anyways, stay tuned if you like. I'm Micah. I'll probably be back next week.

Yar, here's some heartening news for you land lovers. According to the American Dietetic Association, eating certain types of seafood twice a week may prevent heart disease, heart attacks, and cardiac arrest. That's because seafood contains a crucial dietary ingredient, omega-3 fatty acids. This follows years of studies suggesting omega-3s can help with heart issues such as breast cancer, strokes, and depression. Yar! Omega-3s are found in fish such as sardines, mackerel, and salmon. Yar, yar, yar!

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6: Before those messages, the song you were listening to was Be a Chicago by Wilco off of Summer Teeth. Before that was Walk Slowly by George Clanton off of Slide. And the first song on this block of music was Nah by Alex G off of Race. And I'm DJ Dilettante standing in right now for Die Tribal. So I had to make an impromptu playlist. I'm just kind of playing stuff I've been listening to, chill stuff that I listened to a lot on my recent trip to SoCal and trip back from SoCal. So, I've been particularly obsessed with the George Clanton track I played for you because, I don't know, it has this like sense of finality to it. And I feel with the school year coming up and everyone moving out, it's just been reminding me of like all my friends that are either moving out or transitioning into new parts of their lives, as am I. So I just wanted to play that for y'all. And yeah, I got some more music coming up for y'all. And you're listening to KDVS Davis 90.3 FM.

Hello, welcome back. The song you just heard was YOLO by Fang off of What the Fang. Before that was Tongue by Offret, Zero Fret, I don't know. And before that was OU by Tommy Offling. And the first song on that block was This Heaven Has Bars by Pop Valiant off of Trans Audio. And this will conclude my emergency sub of Die Tribal. I have one more song for you. It's gonna be El Preciso Pedoar by Ryuichi Sakamoto, off of Red Hot in Rio. And yeah, I might be back later, so I'll catch you all on the flip side. Once again, this has been KDVS Davis, 90.3 FM. Stay tuned for Doll Parts if you'd like.